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4: I'm Ed Mankin. We start with baseball. The Yankees and Cubs doing battle at Wrigley Field on ESPN Radio. They're through three innings. And Chicago has taken a 1-0 lead, trying to split the first two games of the series. Pirates, through the wild card race, outing the Reds 3-0 as they play in the fifth. The Rangers and Astros are tied at one. That of the Lone Star Series. Phillies and Orioles are close. Guardians lead the Diamondbacks 2-0. Braves on top of the Nationals 3-0. Earlier today, the Marlins won for the fifth time in six games, beating the Mets 6-2. Blue Jays over the Cardinals 5-1. Rays shut out the White Sox 1-0. And the Mariners edge the Twins 4-3. There was a trade in baseball. The Yankees sending reliever Camilo Duval to Pittsburgh for a pair of minor leaguers. Now to the NFL and injury news earlier today. Bills safety C.J. Gardner-Johnson was carted off the field with a leg injury. According to ESPN's Adam Schefter test show, Gardner-Johnson suffered a lower calf strain. He's projected to be starting safety this season. Meanwhile, the Steelers continue with their workouts, and head coach Mike McCarthy says he's already happy in his new home.
5: The mornings, you know, the rolling hills of western Pennsylvania, you forget, you know, the beauty of the mornings and the evenings here. But the football is football. It's been awesome. The fans have been incredible. But yes, everything is just, it's very unique.
4: More injury news. 49ers receiver Ricky Purcell will have knee surgery. This season is done. He's being placed on season-ending injured reserve. WNBA, the Sky over the Aces, 84-83. Meanwhile, the Liberty edge the Mercury, 94-92, buying 27 points for Sabrina Ionescu.
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1: There can never be another.
2: Never.
1: There can never be another.
2: I have goosebumps thinking about him right now.
3: Hey, Ev, you want to go get a drink?
2: With you or Mike?
3: Mike.
2: Yeah. Oh, God.
3: Imagine him saying that to you.
2: I don't know how to... I'm going to try my best. You have to help me, Cece, because we grew up at the same time. We grew up in the...
1: The Like Mike was a Gatorade commercial?
2: Yeah, correct.
1: I'm just trying to remember what it was. Yeah.
3: He has this song, Space Jam, Sirius, the Bulls intro. Iconic songs even surrounding Michael Jordan. Everything about him is iconic.
2: There was just a feeling you got watching him of invincibility, and like you were watching someone that is not even from the same planet as you. I don't know how to fully describe the greatness of this man on a basketball court and the feeling that you as a consumer and a fan would get of, I don't know what's about to happen, but somehow he's going to figure it all out.
4: And then he went to the Wizards.
2: Okay, Pat, we're in a moment here.
3: I've only felt that about one other athlete in my lifetime. Albert Pujols. Every time he stepped in the box, it didn't matter what the situation was, I felt like magic would happen.
1: But see, the difference is that he played for your team.
3: Yes.
1: I'm a Lakers fan, and I loved watching Michael Jordan. I loved it. Loved it. I mean, like there was no better watch back then than watching Michael Jordan in the 90s with the Bulls.
3: Have you guys ever come across a Jordan hater?
2: Yeah, many. Knicks fans. Yeah. Knicks fans hated him.
1: No, but I think Knicks fans acknowledge how good he is. They still just hate him, but they acknowledge that he's the greatest basketball player of all time.
5: Have you met Pistons fans who grew up in that time? They can't stand him.
2: Yeah, they can't stand him.
3: Yeah.
2: But I think the majority of fans have that grew up in that time default to the feeling that we have because it's not even about watching, like doing the compare and contrast. Oh, Michael did this, LeBron did that. You have to experience the feeling of watching this man and the level, and I would say the invincibility of Michael Jordan.
3: He also benefited from playing in an era where he was not oversaturated. Think about athletes today. They have podcasts. They're tweeting. Hold on.
1: Because inside the NBA.
3: No, I know. But hold on. I just think that it protects the mystery that allows us to have the reverence for him. We didn't know every single thing about him. We didn't know every thought he had. There was a shroud of mystery around him that I think elevates the legacy.
2: Sure. It's not the same as today. That's it. I think inside stuff you're thinking of, right?
1: Inside stuff. Yeah. So you know what I mean?
2: No, but I'm saying that.
1: Ahmad Rashad. Yeah.
2: Yeah.
1: Saturday mornings. It was awesome.
2: Correct. I totally agree. And there was Michael Jordan's playground, which probably a lot of people don't know what it is. It's a video that he put, like a TV movie, whatever it was. There was so many different things with him. He was in every single commercial. But even if there was social media, people would cover him in that way. I don't know that he would participate in it. He would be covered, but he would not be voicing opinion. Like, the way he is...
3: You don't think that he would fall prey to that, being an athlete in this environment?
2: No, I don't.
5: Yeah, but we would look at him completely different for everything that he was doing. Like, the extracurricular activities, that like, he wouldn't be a great role model. Like, he's hanging out, smoking cigars, drinking, gambling, like, while he's playing. Like,
1: we know that now.
5: Like, we didn't know that as you're, like, growing up. So as a parent, you're going to be like, this is the guy I want you to model
2: yourself. I think we got to be careful with this. First of all, let's not accuse anything that we don't know. What you just said, we do know, right? What I'm saying is, there are a lot of people that have done a lot worse than Michael Jordan having a drink or a cigar or gambling till 3 a.m. at a casino, right? He's not committing crimes. Like, let's be careful on that part of it. What we're talking about, though, is not even the the coverage of him. I'm just saying 48 minutes of basketball, 4 quarters of football, whatever you want to look at, 9 innings of baseball, 3 periods of hockey, watching an athlete perform at the level that we watched him perform at, I personally have never had a feeling like that. The closest, I guess, would be Brady 28-3 of how did he do that. But that was a singular moment. I felt like that a lot with Brady, but not to the level that I felt with Michael. Michael was on a level that, and maybe it's because we were kids, You know, maybe if it, maybe if Michael came around now, forget Twitter, Instagram, like if just.
1: So the question is, does Patrick Costello feel the same way about LeBron James?
4: I did as a kid when I was growing up, for sure. I had a LeBron jersey when he first came into the league and was playing for the Cavs and stuff.
2: But invincibility, you thought, with LeBron?
4: I was like, this is the greatest basketball player I've ever
2: seen. Which is totally understandable.
1: It's probably generational.
2: But I keep using the word, and you use the word, invincibility. I don't think that can be applied to LeBron. I think that could be applied to Tiger when he started. When Tiger started, 97 Masters, that quickly, that young to do that much, I think the invincibility would be more Tiger, more Serena when she came on the scene initially. And that, like, wait, is she better than Venus? Is that even, because Venus was unreal. Venus is very much underrated because of how great Serena is. So I think the word invincibility is different to me.
1: So does it correspond to the brevity of moments of failure in their careers? So, like, Michael Jordan didn't get to the finals every single year. Michael Jordan didn't start out his career having success in the postseason. I think the first three postseasons, he ended up coming up short of getting to the second round. So, like, but it was such a brief period of time. And when they got to the height of the sport, there was this sustained excellence. We saw it with Tom Brady. So I guess what you're bringing up is, when it comes to the LeBron of it all, yeah, there are moments of greatness where he's undoubtedly the best basketball player on the planet, but it didn't necessarily correlate to, you know, winning a title every single year, or you feeling like he was going to win the title every single year.
2: Correct. So the people that would be pro LeBron, and this is not at all meant to be a Michael versus LeBron thing. I don't think anybody has any interest in doing that. No. The people that would be pro LeBron would say, so you're penalizing LeBron for getting there. And I don't think it's that.
1: No.
2: I think we are saying that the invincibility, again, reiterating
1: we
2: that
1: knew word, LeBron was going to get to the final. There was about a half decade stretch where we knew the NBA finals was going to be the Golden State Warriors versus the Cavs. And we all defaulted to the Warriors going to win that.
2: So LeBron will get there every year, but not win it every year. If you get Michael there, he's going to win it.
1: That's it. And it's not going seven games.
2: No. If you get him there and he's there, he's going to win.
1: It's like Tiger Woods on Sunday. If he's within striking distance of the lead, you expected with the red shirt on, he's going to win it.
2: Third set, Wimbledon. It's 3-3. It's Serena playing. Who's winning? Serena. You're just going to assume she'll find a way. That's Joker now, too. Djokovic,
1: yes,
2: in his prime.
1: Djokovic, yeah.
2: And I'm a Federer person over Joker / Nadal, but what Joker had in his prime has been the, I'm going to figure it out. I'm going to find it. Now, he's lost, but I'll find a way.
3: Now, this is obviously coming off of him just losing the finals, but do you think we'll get there with Wemby?
2: No, it's hard to say that because we've never seen him win.
3: But he gets to the finals in his second season. Every single game that the Knicks won, the Spurs are up by double digits. We were, at least I was.
1: This is his third season, right? Wimby?
2: Yeah, I believe it's
3: third season. Excuse me, I misspoke. But early in his career.
2: Yeah, because Castle Harper were the rookies
3: after. Yes, okay, so third season. He gets, at 22 years old, he's in the
1: he's
3: NBA
1: very
3: finals.
1: Young, yeah.
3: That could be a huge catalyst in his career for him.
1: Yeah, I mean, if Wimby wins it this upcoming season, then he's going to be in that conversation, right?
3: Once he gets one, I think we're going to default to him.
2: I think there's a better modern-day example of if you get him there, they'll find a way, and he'll win, is Ohtani. Because think about how down and out they were last year.
3: That team is so stacked, though.
2: Oh, I understand, but he's the best player.
4: And he was horrible in the postseason. What are we talking about?
2: He was not horrible in the postseason.
4: Yes, he was. He had one good game.
2: That Friday night game against
4: the
2: Brewers.
4: The one good game.
2: One of the great games ever played in the history of the sport.
4: Look at his numbers the rest of the time. He was horrible. And the last two World Series, he was horrible.
2: Boy, he's so anti-Ohtani.
4: I'm not anti-Ohtani, but
2: anti-Ohtani.
4: Saying Ohtani is the reason they won, that's just not true.
2: I disagree. I think he's
4: how can you disagree? He was bad.
2: Was he bad for him?
4: He was bad for anyone.
2: He was bad for anyone as he was pitching and hitting.
4: That was one game, Evan. That one single game aside, he was bad.
2: Give me the numbers on that game, please, if you could. What?
3: He didn't win MVP. Back-to-back Dodgers World Series champions, Ohtani was not the MVP. Yeah. I don't know.
4: Yes,
3: we would exist in a
4: bad
3: world where if the Spurs win, Wemby is not the MVP.
2: Oh, I think we could.
3: I don't.
1: You think we exist in a world where somebody else is going to win MVP for the Chicago Bulls with Michael Jordan at his peak?
2: Not Michael. She said Wemby.
1: But that's the conversation.
2: Which I think Dylan Harper could win an MVP.
1: Okay. We're talking about the Michael Jordan, Tiger Woods, rarefied air situation. Like,
3: Ohtani is the best baseball player I will ever see in my lifetime.
1: Serena.
3: But they've won two World Series, and he was not the MVP.
1: Yeah.
2: Okay, Freeman, so Ohtani's a bad example. Yamamoto. All right, fine. Ohtani's a bad example. All right, great. But there's no example of Michael. Tom Brady's lost. LeBron's lost. You can't say these guys are invincible. Brady is the closest thing to it. Yes. So Michael gets a benefit by, quote unquote, only making it six times.
1: But man, he's.
2: No, I'm serious.
3: Like, I understand the question. Only making it six times.
1: He only made it six times, but it was six times in eight seasons.
3: They won all of them.
1: And they didn't go to a game seven. We're going to wrap this thing up in six at most.
3: Let's start vacation early. Wow.
2: LeBron has so many positive superlatives. Like, we could spend the rest of the show just listing off positive superlatives for LeBron James. Invincible is not one I.
1: Sure, but if he does go to Philly and he wins a title over the next 2 years, it becomes hard to ignore that LeBron James, no matter where he went in the NBA, won a championship and was at worst a top three player on said team.
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0: This is the best of ESPN Radio. Channel 80 is back. Steve Sarkisian, the Texas Longhorns head football coach, is here on the program. So, what's the first order of business for you right now? August hits, then what? What do we have here?
1: Well, what we did, you know, so we finished up with the players today, and then they're going to get 4 days off. So they'll be off, you know, Friday, Saturday, Sunday, Monday. They'll report back Tuesday, and Tuesday, I always say, is like the longest day of the year. That's check into the dorms. That's all the meetings that they don't want to sit in, you know, all the protocol meetings. And then we'll hit the grass on Wednesday for practice one. And, you know, I think inevitably at this stage, I think we've learned so much. You know, I think back to, you know, 20, 25 years ago, the whole double days and just grinding the guys out. But I think science has helped us in so much. And now the kind of ramp up stage of training camp, I think, is very important. And the NFL's taught us a lot of that. And it's this team growing together, you know, and it's developing the depth that's needed. You know, it's one thing to have high level quality players on the surface. But I think what we've learned in college football now, because of the length of the playoffs, because of us now expanding to 9 games in the SEC, you got to have the depth, you know, available to you at every position. Because one injury can't knock you off. You got to be able to find a way to navigate your way through a season and navigate your way through the playoffs. And so developing that depth, I think, is going to be huge for us, that continuity. And then having a balanced football team, a versatile football team, to where you're not one-sided. You got to play great offense, and that means you got to run it, you got to throw it, you got to do all the things. You got to play great defense, and because a game's going to require that, and games will require that, and you got to be good on special teams. And so I think it's all those things adding up throughout training camp to put ourselves in the best position to be successful, not only at the start of the season in September, but thinking throughout the season of October, November, December, and like for all of us, hopefully January.
0: Yeah, and talking about college football playoffs and schedules, and now, you know, regular season in conference for you is longer, and these are all changes that constantly happen in college football.
1: Yeah.
0: And before we get into that part of our conversation, I just want to know if 5 minutes in, I believe, to our chat right now, not that I'm looking for a compliment or anything, how long does it normally take for you to be interviewed and the words Arch Manning don't actually show up until now?
1: You know, I try to beat you to the punch. That's why I threw him in there, I think, in like the first or second sentence. You know, just throw a name, throw the name in there, and then, because I know we're going to circle back to it at some point.
0: Yeah, oh no, we're gonna hover. You know what I mean? Circle back is one way, but how's the kid?
1: He's doing great, man. Like I'm so proud of him.
0: Why?
1: Because, you know, anytime you have that name on the back of your jersey, that carries so much weight. You know, I mean, they're the first family of football. You know, when you think about Archie and the career he had, you think about Peyton and Eli and the gold jacket and the Super Bowl wins. And you think about just who they are as a family now with Cooper and what they've all done. And now here's this kid. And now he's got this name on the front of his jersey, too. And so he's carrying the weight of that. And I think going into last season, you know, he worked extremely hard to get himself prepared for the season. And he tried to get himself in the right mental space, but the expectations were just outlandish. And so many people built him up to be, you know, the greatest of all time, the first pick of the draft, the Heisman Trophy winner, that when we weren't very good at the start of the year as a team, and he wasn't at his best at the start of the year, it was almost like those same people that built him up wanted to tear him down because he let them down, because they all went on air and said all these things about him. It was almost like, well, he didn't live up to what they said he was supposed to be. But in reality, I think for himself, he learned a lot about himself. It was probably the first real adversity that he had faced in his life. and he found out about himself and he got on the other side of it. He continued to work hard. He continued to be a great teammate. I thought he played really good football the second half of the season, most notably, you know, at the end, hit some great wins. And he came into this offseason looking to improve, you know, to improve fundamentally, to become a better leader, to really take the reins of this team as the quarterback, as the leader of the team. And the response from his teammates has been incredible. You know, in the midst of all that last year, I thought probably the brightest spot of it all was his teammates supporting him and his teammates finding out how tough Arch Manning really is, not only physically, but mentally. And that served as a great motivator for them to know that the guy they have in that huddle week in and week out has that mental and physical toughness, that ability to persevere, that grit that great teams have to have. And I think that really springboarded us into this season. And Arch has been a great leader. It shows this team has a different feel. And that's a credit to a lot of people. But I would be remiss if I didn't say that, you know, part of that, why this team feels different is because of Arch Manning.
0: Well, I mean, the name on his back and on the front hasn't changed from last year. So I'm just trying to see, like, are you suggesting that perhaps the fact that everybody's talking about this is a big quarterback class coming in next year's draft, that the expectations for him are have a less of a spotlight on it because we're talking about so many others? Is that where you're going with?
1: No, I really don't think. I think what he learned, and it takes a minute. No offense to you or anybody else that has an opinion of him. I don't think he cares. I really don't think he cares about what somebody says about him, some being good, some being bad. There's people out there who still think he's going to be the first pick of the draft. There's still people out there who still think he's going to win the Heisman Trophy. But there's plenty of other people who think he may not be. And that's okay too. I just don't think it moves the needle for him. And I think it takes that experience of wearing the weight of the name on his back and wearing the weight of the name on the front of his jersey to understand that he still has to put that jersey on every Saturday. And the opinions of others are really irrelevant to his preparation, to his work ethic, to his drive, to the type of leader he is in that locker room, to the way he plays.
0: So did that change from last year to this year? Is that what
1: I don't know necessarily if it changed. I just think that it was, we're all human. And as much as, you know, he can say I'm off social media and I don't listen to that stuff, I think you have to go through it to really understand what that feels like. Because I'll be frank, 99% of the people in his shoes at his age going through what he went through last year, I think could have destroyed him, could have melted him. And he didn't. I think he got stronger. I think he got better for it. But how do you know? You don't know until you go through it. And I think him going through it all and getting on the other side of it and becoming, like I said, the player that he became and the way he ended the season, and you look at his numbers were tremendous, to the type of leader he is, to the way that he represents our university, the way he represents his family, I think that you have to go through it. You don't know, because there's no manual for going through stuff like that. I mean, he was the most decorated college football player that had never played a game of all time. I mean, it was LeBron-ish, you know, to some degree.
0: Yeah.
1: But the beauty for Arch is his, you know, his book's not completely written. There's a lot more chapters to go. But I think he'll always be able to remember that chapter that may have changed kind of his approach, his focus, his attention to detail, his work ethic, his willingness to support others when they're going through some tough times. I think that's where this is going to be helpful for him.
0: Steve Sarkisian, Texas football head coach here on the Rich Eisen Show. Let's get to the state of the union, if you will, of the college football world. I just came back from my alma mater, talked to Kyle Whittingham, and he said it's inevitable that this world of college football is just going to get towards what he thinks to get everybody on the same page with rules and things of that nature that everybody plays by. It's going to require sort of creating a mini NFL, 40 to 60 teams on one side of the line, and others maybe trying to get into that. Others get relegated to that, maybe sort of like a Super League NFL model Would you agree with that?
1: I would definitely not disagree. I don't know that surely the trajectory is telling us that that's kind of where we're headed.
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7: If I were to ask you what makes for a good night's sleep, you'd probably say a dark, quiet room, not too many things on your mind. 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Temperature may be one of the most underappreciated factors in sleep. That's according to the Senior Vice President of Research and Scientific Affairs at the National Sleep Foundation. We often hear about lights and screens and stress, but even modest changes in temperature and airflow can influence both how quickly you fall asleep and how deeply you stay asleep. Most experts will recommend a room temperature of 60 to 67 degrees Fahrenheit. You might also experiment with your sheets and what you actually wear to bed. Play around a bit and see what improves your sleep. You might be delightfully surprised. I'm Dr. Sanjay Gupta, helping you live a better life.
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0: Braves in the bottom of the fifth inning of the friendly confines. And the game is tied at one apiece. This after New York took the first game of the series yesterday. Also today in baseball, they're in a rain delay in the sixth in Cincinnati, with the Pirates leading the Reds 6-1. Bottom of the fourth, the Astros lead the rain, and rather now tied with the Rangers at 3. Phillies lead the Orioles 1-0 in the top of the sixth. Braves with a 4-0 lead on the Nationals in the sixth. In the fourth, the Guardians lead the Diamondbacks by a count of 2-0. Earlier today, the Marlins won for the fifth time in six games.
1: Sanoja lifts one out to left field. That's pretty deep. Taylor is back at the track, and it's gone! When he gets a pitch to drive, he can absolutely do it. Javier Sanoja smokes a two-run homer. It's 3-0 in the top of the second.
0: A call from 104.3 WQAM. The Marlins top the Mets 6-2. Also, the Rays hold the White Sox 1-0. Blue Jays down the Cardinals 5-1. It was the Mariners edging the Twins 4-3. Training camp news from the NFL. 49ers have already lost a receiver for the season. Ricky Purcell will have knee surgery. He has been placed on season-ending injured reserve. Bills safety C.J. Gardner-Johnson was carted off the field today with a leg injury, and according to ESPN's Adam Schefter, tests show Gardner-Johnson suffered a lower calf strain. He is projected to be a starting safety in Buffalo this season. In the WNBA, despite 36 points and 12 rebounds from Asia Wilson, it was the Sky beating the Aces 84-83. Liberty over the Mercury 94-92.
2: Hey, it's Evan Cohen. 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

0: This is the best of ESPN Radio. Who's in?
1: Are they in?
0: And who's out?
2: Where are they?
3: Out, out.
0: It's time to find out from the Freddie and Harry Selection Committee.
4: We're going to change the spelling of the word. We're talking about the best examples of thick things, not T-H-I-C-K, but T-H-I-C-C. Theoc.
3: Theoc.
4: Part of the selection committee brought to you by SoFi. Get your money right. If this part of this show has never gotten us in trouble before, that may be coming to a screeching halt on this Tuesday,
3: Theoc.
4: July 28th, 2026. So all four horsemen and poor Christine Lisi, our sports and anchor goddess, there's going to be more than a couple of ties, I can't guarantee you, involving the best examples of not thick, T-H-I-C-K, things, but thick, T-H-I-C-C,
3: thick.
4: Things. See, E-Dog has already gotten in the spirit of things.
3: I'm already excited.
4: AT's been excited since yesterday. Shannon Pinch trying to hold us excited, but I know he is. As far as I'm concerned, this is going to be worse than we feared. So let's kick it off with
0: number one.
4: HD, your number one thick thing.
3: Freddie, I'm going to go with gravy. But see, there's not just one type of gravy. And recently, I've had multiple type of gravy. See, I've had that thick white gravy. I've had that thick brown gravy. I had that thick chicken gravy / I call it yellow gravy. I've had all three of those. Now, I've also, about 3 weeks ago, I had this

0: This is Chris Dolan.
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0: Unlike the Dolan Law Firm, most of these firms are from out of state or in LA.
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2: Gravy from Harry Douglas at number one. What's number one in your list of thick things today in selection committee?
3: Yeah, I got to back up E-Dog on this one. Mm-hmm. It's the Christine Lisi treats, man. It doesn't matter what it could be, a thick cookie.
2: Absolutely.
3: Like, she'd be stuffing her cookies with cookies. Like, that's,
2: I
3: like
2: know.
3: That's like 16 cookies.
4: Oh, that's extreme thickness.
3: Oh, yeah, she stuffed her cookies. The cakes are thick.
5: Cookie dough, brownies.
3: Cookie dough,
2: yes,
3: the chocolate,
2: indeed.
3: Whatever you want, she got it.
4: But also the thickness of her treats don't scare you neither.
2: They shouldn't scare you.
3: Well, sometimes.
2: They're welcoming.
3: Well, sometimes. Sometimes it's a little too much for me. So I got to pull back. I know my limits, all right?
4: Chicken!
3: I know my limits,
4: too much,
3: man.
4: For you. Too much for you, Shannon. Look, sometimes
3: it's too much for me. I can't be having my toes tingling, man. Especially with them Lisi treats.
2: Come on.
3: Get my A1C all out of whack.
2: When she brings the treats out, don't be a chicken. Be a thick. When it comes to the treats. Go to the fire. Don't run away from the fire, Shannon Penn.
3: So, yeah, Lisi treat, my number one.
2: Yeah, that's my number one, too. I'm sorry, HD. I was going to stop you on the gravy part of it, but I've known Christine Lisi for a long time.
4: I would have said the same thing with you guys, but, you know, I didn't get one of those treats the last time I was up there. I just thought I'd bring it up.
2: Well, get here earlier. Be here quick.
4: I was up there 3 days.
2: Be here.
5: You have to work around her schedule.
2: Exactly.
5: Not yours.
2: Be here quicker and thicker, as far as that goes.
4: And I have a treat for her.
2: Okay.
4: Now, it's not going to be a thick treat,
2: right?
4: But I do have a treat for her
2: okay.
4: the next time I do come up there.
2: And be here earlier and be here thicker and quicker to make sure you don't miss out. So the wonderful Christine Lisi, our sports and anchor goddess, the treat she brings in, and she doesn't even ask for any money. She just does out of the goodness of her heart, and we are entirely blessed and thankful.
4: That's how it works, Mommy.
2: Absolutely. That is number one on our list of thick things.
6: Number two.
2: E-Dog, what's number two on your list of not thick, but thick things in the selection committee?
5: All right, my number two here is going to be a burrito. I like a thick burrito. I want it to be stuffed fully to where it's rice and stuff are just falling out. Things are just falling out of it. You know what I mean?
2: Okay.
5: And basically, you have a nice little taco salad or burrito bowl.
4: You're stuffing it with everything, basically.
5: Everything.
2: Sure.
5: Give me everything in that burrito.
2: I like that. There you go.
5: Thick.
2: Just thickening your arteries, just waiting to happen with that thick burrito.
5: Yeah, and then all the stuff that falls out, it's like a little burrito bowl for dessert.
2: All right, there you go. Take it, just start scooping it up, and you're a happy boy, aren't you?
5: Yum, yum, yum.
2: Who's the lucky boy? Shannon Penn was number two in your list of thick things.
3: Well, I'm going back to back sweets here, but I gotta go with a thick milkshake.
2: Okay.
3: I want that milkshake that's so thick that you can't even suck it up through a straw.
2: Like White Castle. Like the old White Castle milkshake.
3: They got to present you with a spoon with the milkshake because it's so thick.
2: Yeah.
3: But you're trying, though. And you try, and then your straw starts to bend, and then your mouth. And
4: Your jaw start hurting.
3: Jaw start hurting, absolutely.
4: Yeah.
2: Your gums start bleeding.
3: Yeah. You're working on that thing, so absolutely.
2: Almost give yourself a hernia.
3: I got a thick milkshake is my number two.
2: Okay. Me, I'm going with gravy. I'm not going to leave you out there like this, HD. Although a thick milkshake, it's like the angels coming down from heaven making people weep. But I'm with you about the gravy. The thicker the better when it comes to gravy, HD. I got that at number two on my list.
4: Shannon, I love yours, but I have to go with the one I had on my number as my number one. That milkshake, that thick milkshake was on my number two on my list. But I'm with Freddie. I'm going with that thick gravy because if it's thin, it's not for the win.
2: It's water.
4: If it's thick... Yeah, you know what it's talking about. We're going with gravy.
2: We were going down a dangerous turn there until we found the exit ramp. So gravy, brown, white, chicken, whatever, the thicker the better at number two.
6: Number three.
2: Shannon Penn, are you staying with milkshake at number three, or where are you going somewhere else for thick things, Shannon Penn?
3: No, I'm going to switch it up here. For my number three, I'm going back to milkshake eventually, but not here.
2: Right, okay.
3: For my number three.
2: All right.
3: Because this is a sports show, so I got to shout out my big guys. I'm going with thick offensive linemen. I need my offensive linemen to be gargantuan. I need them to be big. I need them to be huge.
2: Yeah.
3: And they can't be like small guys. I need them to be muscular, big, that thick neck. You got to have a thick neck. You can't just be all here scrawny because you're out here battling against the best defensive tackles and the best pass rushers in the NFL. You got to protect the moneymaker, which is the quarterback. So for my number three, I'm

0: going with a thick offensive lineman. Shout out to the interior lineman.
1: So you want beef trucks, not slim trucks.
0: Beef, give me all lineman.
2: Them glutes.
0: Give me all the beef. I don't want a little bit. I want these skinny athletic dudes out here trying to block. Give me the big maulers. I want the big dudes.
1: As our buddy Andy Gresso says, we love when big people achieve.
0: The bigger, the better, Freddie. Big offensive lineman. With the thick necks.
1: Once again, headed down dangerous alleys and following this sequence when it comes to thick things. With me, I love the offensive line. So, Shannon, I'm with you on that one, because nothing against skinny linemen or modest linemen or medium linemen. Give me the Caden Proctors of the world. Give me the Penei Sewells of the world. When a guy walks into a room and you can't see the other side of the room, if you're on the beach and you say, where's the ocean? When you're outside playing your kids, say, where did the sun go? Those guys, offensive linemen. So, Shannon Penn, you got my kind of vote with them with offensive line.
0: We had Orlando Brown Jr. in studio
1: last
0: year.
1: Zeus here.
0: That dude was huge. He took up the entire studio. Yeah. Cool dude. Really friendly dude, by the way.
1: Juicy, you hope so. You don't want those kind of big dudes with attitude, and they come in mean. It just changes the temperature of your life as far as that goes. So, HD, we got two for those thick offensive line for me and Shannon Penn. What's number three on your list?
3: All right, I think E-Dog would agree with me on this one. You guys like the thick offensive lineman. I don't like how you left out the defensive lineman.
1: Okay.
3: There's nothing wrong with a thick six. That's one of those big guys, whether it's offensive lineman, whether it's defensive lineman, scoring a touchdown. Thick six. Shout out to Mike Golick Jr. Make sure you check him out. Him and his father starting on August 3rd, 10 a.m. to 12 noon, Monday through Friday. It's going to be fantastic. That's the new lineup August 3rd. Make sure you check it out. Everybody on the lineup, not just the new ones, but every single show. But that thick six, shout out once again to Mike Golick Jr.
1: By the way, the Golicks, they're like Slim Thickens now. They've lost all that weight.
3: I know.
1: Between Mike Golick and Mike Golick Jr. It used to be that Golick was that big. Now you can put him and Golick Jr. together, and it was the size of their dad when he played the Philadelphia Eagles in the National Football League. He went from thick to slick involving Golick.
3: We're not talking about Rick.
1: No.
3: Now, we ain't talking about the patch over, y'all.
1: So we got defensive. Are we just saying linemen? Are we doing that for number three? D linemen, offensive linemen.
2: I haven't given my number three
1: yet. Okay, what's your number three then?
2: Well, my number three, I want to give a shout out to the fullbacks, though. Let's give a shout out to some thick fullbacks, okay? Because nothing
1: some
2: like...
1: no neck thick fullbacks,
2: Tony Richardson was very important to those Jets teams back in the day.
1: Tom Rathman
2: a fullback.
1: In San Francisco.
2: A lot of great fullbacks. Let's not, leave them out of this thick conversation. But
3: William Floyd.
2: There's nothing better than a big boy touchdown. Come on. Come on. So I'm going to go with the thick six.
1: So just are we talking about just big football players in general then at number three? Fullback, O-lineman, D-lineman?
3: It's like the thick six is just something different, right? Because you don't normally get to see these big guys scoring touchdowns. So when they do score these touchdowns, Freddie, there's a different level of excitement amongst them, their teammates, and everyone else that's watching these games.
1: So in other words, is that number three is the big people achieving category.
0: Yeah, thick six. Thick six.
1: Whether it's a lineman catching like an offensive touchdown or a defensive lineman getting a block. I mean, Jordan Davis had the best, big people a moment achievement.
3: That's
1: last
3: a thick
1: year.
3: Six.
1: Blocking the field goal, and 380 pounds went that way when Jordan Davis winning that game for the Philadelphia Eagles. Okay, we got thick six. That's at number three. It's the Freddie Harris Selection Committee with me, Freddie Coleman, Harry Douglas, Shannon Penn, E-Dog, Eric Hanneman, and YOU together in Thick Six Harmony, because that's our Selection Committee topic du jour on ESPN Radio, the ESPN app, and ESPN Plus. Thick things, not T-H-I-C-K, T-H-I-C-C. Christine Lisi, our sports anchor goddess, when she brings those wonderful treats, one of those goodies, that's number one. Number two is gravy, the thicker the better, started by Harry Douglas. And number three, when you see a thick six in football, which means we're up to...
4: Number four.
1: I'm going to lead it with this one, thick slice of pizza, man. Give me a good thick slice of pizza. Now, I don't mind thin slices as a New York guy, but you give me that kind of like Pizzeria Uno, that kind of Chicago kind of style pizza, the thicker... the better when it comes to the crust, the cheese.
3: So how is it, Freddie, when you first bite into that thick pizza?
1: It's just complete thick goodness, man.
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9: 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Temperature may be one of the most underappreciated factors in sleep. That's according to the Senior Vice President of Research and Scientific Affairs at the National Sleep Foundation. We often hear about lights and screens and stress, but even modest changes in temperature and airflow can influence both how quickly you fall asleep and how deeply you stay asleep. Most experts will recommend a room temperature of 60 to 67 degrees Fahrenheit. You might also experiment with your sheets and what you actually wear to bed. Play around a bit and see what improves your sleep. You might be delightfully surprised. I'm Dr. Sanjay Gupta, helping you live a better life.
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1: This week has been Big Ten Media Days in Chicago, Illinois. That's where Ian is. Aaron Goldhammer is filling in for Ian tonight here on Amber and Ian. Ian has been in Chicago. He has been sitting down with all the coaches across the Big Ten. He's been talking to players. He's been getting us the goods. So earlier today at Big Ten Media Day, Ian was able to catch up with the new head coach of the Michigan Wolverines, Kyle Whittingham. Here's some of that conversation.
2: Michigan head coach Kyle Whittingham, it just sounds so weird, man. I've known you 25 years. What's it like for you?
3: It was a big adjustment, a big change, but I'll tell you what, the University of Michigan is a special place now. It's got the history, the tradition, the resources, the academics. It doesn't really want for anything. I mean, it's a place where it's the one of the standard bearers of college football.
2: I never dreamed that you leave the Wasatch Front.
3: Well,
2: so, yeah, I know. I mean, so, like, again, it's...
3: Yeah, nothing lasts forever. Yeah.
2: What was it about continuing? Because, you have the family. You have everything. You know, I know you love the Harley. I know you love skiing. I know you love hiking and fishing.
3: Yeah.
2: I know Ann Arbor's got some of that.
3: Yeah.
2: But that was home for you for better part of 40 years.
3: You're right.
2: Fire away, man. Why?
3: The allure of winning a national championship and being able to compete for that every single year is something that I think every coach would jump at the opportunity of.
2: How much was the thought of missing the whistle?
3: Part of it. But and I feel like I really, at the time, felt like I had a lot of gas left in the tank. But we had done just about everything we could do at Utah. It was time for an opportunity for someone else to lead the program. And if the right team had not called, I wouldn't be coaching right now. But there was about 6 or 8 teams, and if I got the call, I was definitely going to be interested.
2: Michigan was obviously?
3: Top of that list.
2: Damn.
3: Top of that list.
2: All right, why?
3: Just ever since I was like 10 years old, I would watch Bo and Woody Hayes go at it. And then
2: your style of ball.
3: About 10 years later, 15, the Big Chill, the movie, that cemented my love of the
2: Kevin music. Klein. I mean, yeah.
3: Great
2: I got
3: show.
2: It, man. Oh, the soundtrack Great is
3: show.
2: Amazing.
3: Yeah, the soundtrack is all time.
2: I mean, just a banger. I mean, all the Motown. Yeah.
3: Yeah.
2: You got to be kidding me. The Big Chill was
3: part of it. Part of the equation.
2: What a Michigan. Yeah. Can't make this stuff up, man. Kyle Whittingham, head coach of the Michigan Wolverines, joining us here on ESPN Radio. What do you have? Because your teams, man, you're built from the guts out. What do you have in this group coming in as a first-year head coach?
3: Well, I think we've got the makings of just that. We got a physical front on both sides of the ball, which is our calling card in Utah. We've got a running back room that's as good as any in the country, and Jordan Marshall and Savion Hyder and Bryson Coonsdahl. And so it's a situation where Michigan football and what it has been and what it was in its heyday falls right in line with what we expect now.
2: You're so, hey, folks, you hear him soft-spoken. He's an old linebacker in there. I mean, on game day, it's a whole different animal.
3: You can flip the switch.
2: Oh, hell yeah, I've seen it. Your quarterback, Bryce Underwood.
3: Uh-huh.
2: Had him last year, and I could not be more impressed with the person. The player can make the slam dunk home run play.
3: Mm-hmm.
2: It's the layup he has to work on. How much have you guys focused on making that little, the easy play for him?
3: Well, that's been the focus of Jason Beck's,
2: heck of a coach, by the way.
3: Outstanding coach. And so that's been Jason's focus since we arrived on campus back in January.
2: You understand what I'm saying with that?
3: I do, yeah, because you're right. He can make a spectacular play, but we got to make the routine play over and over and over. And so part of that is going to be putting him in position to do what he does best, and that's what Jason has been obviously constructing all during the offseason is getting things set up schematically and, formationally and personnel-wise to help Bryce out and make things, make the game slow down for him.
2: Your first fall practice, what's the number one message you want the entire team to receive?
3: Well, we received that message in spring ball, so it'll be more of a reinforcement than a message.
2: And when that message was?
3: Complete all-out effort, every snap, every play, every day. There's no days off. We don't walk on the field. We jog everywhere we go. Just the way we practice, the culture that we have is, the expectations will not be compromised. And they found that out in the weight room as well. Our strength team did a great job getting these guys much bigger and stronger over the last 7 months.
2: All right, the fun questions for my daughters. You ready?
3: Fun for your daughters.
2: Here we go. Okay. Now, I know first-year head coach here in the Big Ten, but he knows these guys, so here we go. Which Big Ten coach carries the most cash in their wallet?
3: That's a great question. I'm going to tell you probably Ryan Day.
2: Wow. Kirk Ferentz was number one.
3: Was he?
2: You were number two. An older thing.
3: Two?
2: Yeah, yeah.
3: How could I be number two?
2: Well, cash is our generation, right? Yeah. I guess. I don't know. Right. I mean, we're wiser, not older. We're wiser.
3: Okay.
2: We're wiser.
3: So it's an old thing. I got you.
2: Stop it. Stop. He can beat the ever-loving hell out of me. Which coach is most likely to run into a burning building to save someone?
3: Fitzgerald. You guys, fearless and just a great individual.
2: You were up there as one of the tops. Which coach is
3: most likely? I'd vote for Pat anyway.
2: So. Which coach is most likely to talk the way out of a speeding ticket?
3: PJ Fleck.
2: My God, he's been like, yeah, he's up there. Which coach thinks he can outswim a shark?
3: Coach says he outswim a shark. Let's say Jed Fish.
2: Which coach is most likely to head to the bathroom when the dinner bill arrives?
3: Okay, I don't know him personally enough.
2: You got somebody in mind.
3: I'm going to pass on that one. I don't know if anyone did.
2: Jed Fish was one of the tops. Okay. All right, last one, and you did not get a vote on this one.
3: Okay.
2: This is not for my daughters. This is for my wife. Which Big Ten coach is most likely to steal your drink at the bar?
3: Brett Bielema. Is that number one?
2: Number one.
1: Everybody answered Bielema to that question. Every single interview that Ian has done, that's amazing.
4: And even Bielema answered for Bielema, right.
1: At ESPN Radio, Aaron Goldhammer, who is most likely to think they can outswim a shark?
4: At ESPN Radio?
1: Yes.
4: I thought you were setting up a social media topic at ESPN Radio.
1: Oh, that too. You can find, you know what? You can find us at ESPN Radio, at Goldhammer Nation 19, at Amber W Sports.
4: I think Harry Douglas is most likely to outswim a shark.
1: That's 100% my answer as well. Yeah. I think he would think that he could outswim a shark.
4: Also,
1: and he would be the one closest to able
4: to. I know Harry's like a Speedo guy also, so the board shorts or the longer trunks wouldn't be weighing him down. I think Harry is the one confident enough to talk himself into that.
1: How do you know Harry Douglas is a Speedo guy?
4: Because he saw a picture of me in a Speedo, and then he sent that picture somehow to me and said he's also a Speedo guy.
1: Why were you in a photo in a Speedo, and why did Harry Douglas see it?
4: Because I was competing.
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15: I'm Ed Benkin. Baseball continues on ESPN Radio from Wrigley Field. The Cubs and the Yankees have moved to the bottom of the sixth inning, and that game is tied at one apiece. Also, the Pirates trying to gain ground in the wild card race. They're in a rain delay in Cincinnati in the sixth, leading the Reds 4-1. Phillies shutting out the Orioles 1-0. Lone Star Series, the Astros lead the Rangers in the fifth 5-3. Diamondbacks and Guardians are tied at 2 after 5. Braves lead the Nationals by a count of 4-0. Earlier, the Pirates made a deal with the Yankees, acquiring right-handed reliever Camilo Duval in exchange for a pair of minor leaguers. Down to the NFL and more injury news. Earlier today, Bills safety C.J. Gardner-Johnson was carted off the field with a leg injury. According to ESPN's Adam Schefter, tests show Gardner-Johnson suffered a lower calf strain. He is projected to be a starting safety this season. 49ers receiver Ricky Pearsall is done for the year. He will have knee surgery. He is being placed on season-ending injured reserve. Meanwhile, the Chiefs continue with their workouts, and ESPN's Dan Graziano says the team continues to be impressed with Patrick Mahomes' recovery from a knee injury.
16: The Chiefs are extremely excited about the way Patrick Mahomes looks and is running around in practice coming off of that torn ACL he suffered late last year. His rehab program throughout the summer was excellent. He stayed committed to it, and he still is.
15: Meanwhile, a couple of injury notes from Chiefs training camp. Receiver Xavier Worthy left practice with a shoulder injury, and Chiefs rookie receiver Cyrus Allen left practice due to a leg injury. However, for Allen, tests revealed a shin bruise and no breaks or tears.
17: 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Coming up Monday, it's Back Together Weekend in the NFL, and we will react to it. 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

0: the NBA, which we are doing at a time that will not be disclosed. Actually, it's just a couple days before you're hearing this. It's not really that far in the past. Joining us from Naples, Florida, is a guy who's been around the NBA for longer than he wants to admit, Bobby Marks.
1: Gentlemen, how we doing? I'll tell you what, as you get up there in age, I got a shingle. Has anyone gotten a shingle shot?
0: No, but I heard that the layover or the after effects.
1: Holy golly, jeez, did that kick my butt. I tell you what, I'd rather get the shingle shot than have shingles.
2: Yeah.
0: Yeah, well, you heard Tyrese Halliburton describe how miserable it was that he got it this year.
1: Yeah.
0: Joining us from points unknown, he's somewhere out west. I don't even know where he is. Somewhere in the mountains, lakes, rivers. I don't know. It's Ben McMahon.
2: Howdy, partners. All the above.
0: Very good. So this season, this offseason, the bulk of it's wrapped up. And I kind of think that when we look back at this summer, one of the big sliding doors moments, in addition to LeBron picking Philly, and only LeBron knows how close he was to picking elsewhere, that's a big sliding doors moment. But another big sliding doors moment, I think, is going to be the Bucks making the decision to go with the package that Miami was offering, the younger players, as opposed to going with Jaylen Brown coming out of Boston. You know, basically sending Giannis to Miami instead of Boston, thereby launching 1,000 discussions about Jaylen Brown and basically guaranteeing he was going to get traded, which he did. And which got me thinking about trades that never happened. You know, one of the all-time ones in terms of offseason, in terms of sliding doors, was in 2011 with Chris Paul, which I was later told by, you know, the story was protected or whatever for a while. But, you know, at the time, the difficult thing about that was that the New Orleans Hornets at that time, there were the Hornets, were under league ownership, and the functioning governor of the team was David Stern. And I was talking to somebody who was a longtime employee of the league office, and he was with Stern when he heard the trade that the Hornets agreed to send Chris Paul to the Lakers. And when he heard the details, which I don't even fully remember, Bobby, it was Lamar Odom, Pau Gasol, right?
1: Mm-hmm. I think wasn't Trevor Ariza in it too? I thought maybe
0: I'll look it up. Anyway, that Stern in the moment, like there was some, and I'm sure he did later, you know, talk to the owners, because in theory he was the acting governor, but you know, in theory it was the other owners, the other 29 owners that technically are making the decisions. But I was talking to somebody who was standing right next to him. I was like, well, we're not letting that deal go through. He said it that fast. He didn't. I mean, maybe the other owners agreed with him. Maybe he already knew. I don't know what he knew, but I just heard that he said no in the moment. The first time he heard it.
1: I pulled it up. Lakers were receiving Chris Paul. Hornets were receiving Lamar Odom, Kevin Martin, Luis Scola, and Goran Dragic, plus a 2012 first round pick. And the Rockets would receive Pau Gasol.
3: Neato.
0: Let me see who the Lakers ended up.
2: Dan Gilbert was not the only owner who was basically on the warpath to make sure this trade didn't happen. But Dan Gilbert sent an email to Stern where he referred to the trade as, quote, a travesty, and urged Stern to put the deal to a vote of the 29 owners of the Hornets. That's another quote.
0: Well, from what I understand, it ended up trying to see who the Lakers, what the pick would have been. It probably would have been somebody like Tony Roten or something like that when that draft, Fab Mello. Yeah. So it didn't go through in an all-time moment. That was like the Lakers move to make Kobe's, you know, what would have been Kobe's last act, and it didn't work out. But Bobby, you were involved in an all-time great near-miss trade.
1: Carmelo. 2010. Well, that thing carried over. That thing started in September of 2010, and it went to February of 11. And the funniest part of, well, there's a lot of funny parts. This was when Prokhorov and the Russians bought the team. This was like their first soiree into this world, was that I was at Disney World. My kids were younger, and I was like on one of these rides, and Billy King, who was our GM, called me, and he goes, hey, I can't find this number, but there's this new guy in Denver this Ujiri guy, you know, like, and I was like, yeah, he's a scout, you know. He goes, can we see if we can find his number? I want to talk to him about Carmelo. And literally that thing started in around training camp, and it lingered throughout the year. And it got so contentious that basically, like, Billy and Masai, like, excused themselves from negotiations. And Pete D'Alessandro, who became Sacramento's GM and now is in Orlando, the two of us were the lead negotiators in the Carmelo. I negotiated that deal, Tim, at AT&T Stadium, going to tailgating, getting ready to go to the Cotton Bowl, right, in the parking lot, maybe a couple beers in me. I negotiated that deal in Austin, going to see University of Texas the next day. Like, I negotiated that deal, like, all
0: sounds
1: over
0: like a great parts. Sounds like a great week.
2: I got questions. How many beers did you have in you when you negotiated the...
1: My goodness.
0: Don't do that, McMahon. Oh, that's vicious.
1: Oh, boy.
0: Don't even finish that.
1: I thought we were close. And so that was late December, early January. I thought we were close. I actually came home from that trip because I thought we were ready to get a deal done. And then, you know, the... It didn't get done. New York winds up getting does the trade and everything like that. And, it was funny when I was in Vegas a couple weeks ago, we had Mike D'Antoni, who did a lot for the program with the kids. And he was the Knicks coach at the time. And we talked about it, their philosophy. And Mike was just like,
2: man, why didn't you get that deal done?
1: I know Mike and Donnie Walsh were like, You know, Dolan kept on adding, and then basically they got to a point, and New York wound up doing a deal with Denver. But the funniest part of the whole thing, though, Brian, you remember that was when Prokhorov did the press conference and basically said, "We're out," right? Like, he does this, yeah.
0: I would love to do the what I remember him saying in his accent, but I have been advised not to do impressions and accents, so I won't do it. But
2: who advised you on that? I don't like that advice.
0: Well, I'm not going to do it. But
1: well, he does the press conference. Basically, what happened was, and back then, Twitter, I don't even know if Twitter existed, but there was so much stuff out, and we just got to, the Nuggets basically gave us a 48-hour window to go down and meet with Carmelo. Like, that doesn't happen nowadays. So we went down, or we were going to go down and I think he was in Baltimore, and they might have been playing the Wizards, and something happened, and Prokhorov does the press conference.
0: He said, I'm not going to do his accent, but he said, "The meeting with Carmelo is hereby canceled."
1: And so the meeting ends, and I'm walking down the hallway with Billy King, and I said, "Are we out?" He goes, "Heck no, we're not out." So we wound up doing Darren Williams trade and next get him. But so when we were pitching Carmelo, and we did that with LeBron in 2000, in that prior summer, I think I've said this before, we were pitching him, they could be like the first billion dollar athlete. Like, and like, you could be the next Federer, or like these race cars, like all these things, these billion dollars.
0: I like it.
1: Happened was, when we signed Kirilenko in 2013, we got investigated. Like, they came in, like, took our phones, took our computer, like, they took everything, right? We had to give them everything. And in there was that pamphlet, like, we're going to make you the next billion-dollar athlete. And the league was like, whoa, wait a minute there. How's that going to happen? Like,
0: $1 billion from, can you imagine if Bitcoin was around when Prokhorov was the...
2: Hey, that's like when Rich Paul was laying out all the options for LeBron on the Mavericks. He put, what was it? Golf, oil, Macau.
1: Yeah. And
2: I forgot what the other one was, but it was like, nothing was basketball. It's all about, like, you can play golf and get really, really rich because you'll have all these connections. I think maybe it said, like, I don't remember what the other one was, but none of them were basketball. They were all golf and business.
1: The kicker was that, so we don't do the deal. They next do the deal, and we get Darren Williams. And then, so, you know, like, that took like 5 years off my life, just the Carmelo stuff. And then, so I know I'm going to big time everyone when I say this. So 6 months later, we got invited to the Chris Humphreys, Kim Kardashian wedding.
2: Oh,
1: right. In Santa Barbara, right. The house was like next to Oprah's. I don't know who might've been the head of Google. I don't know whose house it was. It was somebody's house. So we go to the wedding, and I decided to wear a white tuxedo with jacket. white jacket, all right? White jacket, black pants. I wanted, you know, stand out. And we walk in there and God damn it, Carmel had a white jacket on. And I said it to him, God, you made my life miserable for the last 5 months and you got to wear the same damn thing I have on right now. And
0: he wore it better, Bobby. I'm sure yeah,
1: he
0: wore it better.
1: He wore it better.
2: You mogged him, Bobby, as the kids. Yeah.
1: But the wedding was one of the great events I've been to in my lifetime.
0: I'll bet.
2: How was the marriage?
1: Sure. Well, the funny thing is that I basically lived by like the unwritten rules where like I didn't get him a wedding gift because I knew they'd probably get divorced in like 3 months, you know. Oh my God. That, like the kind of like if you don't give him that, you don't have to give him anything.
0: I think it's a year.
2: Chris Humphries.
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7: How often do you stop to wonder whether you should share something that's revealing, maybe even embarrassing, with a partner, a friend, or even your boss? In her new book called Revealing, The Underrated Power of Oversharing, behavioral scientist Leslie John says doing just that can help you deepen relationships that are vital to your life. We need people to trust us in order to get things like love, friendship, and career success. That's what she told us. When you make yourself vulnerable by revealing something sensitive, it does make other people trust you. In turn, when you ask someone to reveal something about themselves, showing that interest will generally lead someone to like you more. Why? Because people like to be asked about themselves, she says. It also signals that they are discriminating and choosy, but in a good way. I'm Dr. Sanjay Gupta, helping you live a better life.
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0: So I don't know if it was quite that era, but certainly one of the other big ones was Kobe Bryant. You know, he asked for the trade in 2007. I think he came on the Stephen A. Smith radio show at the time and said, played my last game as a Laker or something like that. And, you know, Woj told parts of this story, but if I'm not mistaken, there was actually the framework of a deal worked out, which would have, you know, remember the Pistons at the time, they won the title over the Lakers in 04. Then they went to game seven and lost to the Spurs in 05. And then they had been, you know, kind of eliminated by, and not kind of, legitimately eliminated by the Cavs in 2007 when they'd had a really good season. So they were looking at, you know, what else they could do. And so they made an offer, and the story goes,
1: the offer was Rip Hamilton, Tayshaun Prince, and picks.
0: Yeah. Two firsts, I believe. There might have been like Jason Maxiel might have been in the offer or whatever, but yeah, it was basically Hamilton, Prince, and two firsts for Bryant. And it was in the preseason, I think. Like it was like in October, September, October. And the story goes, and, you know, I don't know if Joe Dumars would want to talk about it, but Kobe's not around to tell us, unfortunately.
1: I mean, Kobe did talk about this.
0: But did he?
1: This is back in the Grantland days on the Grantland Basketball Hour.
0: Okay.
1: He said that he vetoed a deal that would have sent
0: him. Yeah, but I know he said he vetoed it, but the question was, did he initially approve it? Because there's a whole bunch of people involved, like Mitch Kupchak, and they were like, the deal was done. We said we're good to go, whatever. And then the story was that after Kobe approved it, then when it came time to actually do it, Jerry Buss, you know, came over to talk to Kobe, and he's like, I just can't do it.
1: Well, Kobe's quote was, I gave you a list of teams I'd be comfortable being traded to, not Detroit.
0: Sad.
2: I think he had a no trade clause, right, in there?
0: Yes, he did.
1: Yeah. And by the way, you know, you have to take Mark Cuban claims, especially when they're 9 or 10 years later, which is what this one was. You have to take them with a grain of salt or a bullet of salt. But Cuban did say, I could have sworn that we had a deal done for Josh Howard and Jet, talking about Jason Terry. In other words, Josh Howard and Jason Terry going to the Lakers, Kobe coming to Dallas, and then classic Cuban. I was telling all the stagehands, Dancing with the Stars, it was done. Mr. Jerry Buss or whoever talked out of it.
0: That's amazing. That's amazing.
1: You know, Cuban said it. He said it. I'm pretty sure I was holding my little tape recorder up while he was sweating on a Stairmaster when he said it. But yeah, I'll use a favorite, one of my favorite often used quotes from Jerry Jones. Just because I say it doesn't make it so. We'll do the accents.
0: All right, you can do it.
2: Josh Howard was a hot name back then. You know, like in that, you know, that 2007, 2010 range.
1: I mean, think about it. That was when the Mavericks were coming off of the finals in 06 and then their 67 win season when they got beat by the We Believe Warriors, upset by the We Believe Warriors in the first round. But yeah, Josh Howard was a hell of a two-way player at the time. Jason Terry had a hell of a career. Josh Howard was a quality player. To get Kobe in his prime for that. Come on now.
2: You know, like speaking of like, you know, with trades that happened that didn't happen, like the trade that happened when we traded Kidd to Dallas, you know, cause Josh Howard was one of the guys we were trying to get. But what didn't happen was Jerry Stackhouse and Devin George coming our way because Stack goes on TV and says,
1: to the Associated Press writer, a guy named Jamie Aaron. And he says,
2: I'll be back. He goes, I'll be back. And then Devin George wouldn't waive his 1 year of one year. We had a guy sit out with paperwork outside of his house to have him sign it. And he wouldn't sign it. Bartlestein tried to talk him into it and he wouldn't.
0: Right, so hold on, wait, stop. Yeah. So the trade was agreed to essentially.
2: Yeah. Stackhouse and Devin George were part of the deal.
0: And so you sent somebody to Los Angeles?
1: But Stack was going to boomerang back to Dallas.
2: We sent it to Dallas. I think it was during season. It was All-Star break. We sent him to Dallas.
0: Sorry.
2: Yeah.
0: You sent him to Dallas at like, and like with the paperwork.
2: Yeah. To sign. To waive it.
0: And
2: He wouldn't do it.
1: Yeah. And then the thing got reworked and Keith Van Horn ended up in the deal, even though Van Horn hadn't played in, I forgot.
0: We're going way down the rabbit hole, but Keith Van Horn was like fishing in Utah and they still had his bird rights. You know, if a player never officially retires, which why would they? Just a few weeks ago, the Lakers had to renounce the right, you know, the Lakers were going to have salary cap space for the first time. Let's see who was on that list. But your players, like they still had like Dwight Howard's rights.
1: They renounced the rights to George Mikan.
0: Exactly. So they still had Keith Van Horn's rights, and they called him and said, like, was it like $2 million, Bobby?
2: It was like $5 million. He didn't even want to do it. The crazy thing was that he didn't like. David Falk was his agent, and Dave was like, I don't know if you want. I'm like, David, all he has to do is just come here. And he came. He was part of the deal.
0: Didn't the league say he had to show up and like sit on the end of the bench?
2: He sat in our media room and read a book.
1: He never even put on his tube socks, though.
2: The league got mad, and then they sent a lawyer over, and he got on the treadmill for an hour, and that was the last. And they changed the rule. The rule wound up getting changed because of him, but it was supposed to be Stackhouse and Devin George. We wound up getting DeSagana, Jop, Trenton Hassel, Mo Agar, Van Horn, Devin Harris, some picks, and I don't even know.
1: Somebody a couple picks. Stuff. By the way, and then you guys paid Ghana big money.
2: Yeah.
1: You guys gave, got a job, by the way, NBA champion. He is the head coach of the Westchester Knicks and was with the Knicks throughout the playoffs.
2: Well, he gave me a big hug when I saw him in summer league. Sure I know did. Why. Him, Van Horn, Keith Bogans, another guy that part of that Boston trade. Well, you know, we paid him $5 million.
0: First off, if you want to feel old, Keith Van Horn just turned 50. It was $4.3 million, Bobby. Can you imagine you're just sitting at your house in Utah and the phone rings?
1: And it was the second year that he'd been unofficially retired. His last season was 05-06. So 07-08 had gone by.
0: Do you ever see that movie, Major League? And they call up the guy who's working at the tire store and offer him the Indians manager job. And he's like, I don't know. I got a guy in the other line trying to buy some white walls. Keith Van Horn, hello. Would you like $4.3 million? What do I got to do? You got to fly to New Jersey. I don't know. So back in 2007, to bring it back to that, when Kobe asked for the trade, naturally the Lakers freaked out and were trying to make their own trade to
1: keep him at bay. Yeah.
0: And so there was another what if in there, which was Garnett. Which I don't know how they possibly would have done a deal with the Lakers and Celtics. I question whether this actually could have possibly ever happened, but that was the story. It was, Lamar Odom, Andrew Bynum, and some draft picks, with Garnett coming to the Lakers. Oh no, Garnett hadn't been traded. No, that's right. 2007. He hasn't been traded yet. So before Kevin McHale sends him to Boston, that was the deal. And he took the Bobby, let me think about this now. So they got Al Jefferson. Mm-hmm. Who was in that Garnett deal?
1: I think Gerald Green was in that one.
2: I think Jeff Green. Was Jeff Green in that?
0: Mark Stein story from July 30th. We had to wait the whole summer for that too. Al Jefferson, Theo Ratliff, Gerald Green, Sebastian Telfair, Ryan Gomes, and a single first round pick.
2: Jeez.
0: So you're saying that Al Jefferson and a bunch of prospects was a better offer than Andrew Bynum, Lamar Odom? I don't know. But allegedly there was a handshake deal on that and then it fell apart. But Garnett wanted to go to Boston. Remember, like, Garnett, he was like wishy-washy on it. He didn't really want to go. And then they traded for Ray Allen. And then they're like, oh, wait a minute. Now I do want to go to Boston. It's kind of like what happened with Jaylen Brown and LeBron, like, you know, first Ray Allen trade. And then, you know, Garnett was like, wait a minute. So that was also in 2007. One of the all-time what ifs, and I don't know how much of this is legend, you know, 30 years on, but do you remember that when Jordan retired the first time in 1994? Or 95, that there was discussion to trade Scottie Pippen for Sean Kemp. And there's...
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8: There are lots of things you can measure to get an idea of how healthy you are at any given moment. Temperature, heart rate, blood pressure, just to name a few. But how about how healthy you will be and how long you're likely to live? According to a new study out of the University at Buffalo, two simple strength tests are pretty accurate at predicting longevity in older women. One is hand grip strength, and the other is how quickly people can stand up from a seated position without using their arms. By the way, I remember interviewing former President Jimmy Carter when he was quite old and being really impressed how he just popped out of the chair without using his arms. Not a lot of older people can actually do that. But I think the message here is that maintaining strength as you age is going to help you perform everyday activities, but also help you avoid injury and stay independent. I'm Dr. Sanjay Gupta, helping you live a better life.
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0: I'm Ed Benkin. Baseball continues at Wrigley Field on ESPN Radio between the Yankees and the Cubs. They are in the bottom of the seventh inning, and they are tied at two apiece. Other games going on. The Pirates and Reds are waiting out the rain. Pittsburgh trying to advance in the wild card race. They have a 4-1 lead in the bottom of the sixth. In the eighth, the Phillies are shutting out the Orioles 3-0. Lone Star Series, Astros lead the Rangers 5-4. Houston also a half game ahead of Texas in the AL West. Diamondbacks on top of the Guardians 3-2. Braves lead the Nationals 8-3. In a game that's just underway now to the middle of the second, the Red Sox lead the Dodgers 1-0. The Red Sox are playing this game without one of their all-stars. Wilson Contreras is sitting out tonight's game as he undergoes concussion testing. He was hit by a pitch in last night's game. Two NFL training camp news. 49ers receiver Ricky Purcell will have knee surgery. He's been placed on season-ending injured reserve. ESPN 49ers reporter Nick Wagner talked about the events leading up to the decision for surgery.
1: I think right off the bat here, Ricky Purcell has actually been dealing with this PCL injury since week four of last season. And the Niners and Purcell kind of tried to solve it with rest and rehab, hoping that surgery wasn't needed. They actually considered it in the offseason, and he kind of made it through the offseason program and everything okay.
0: But he will be out for this season. Meanwhile, Bills safety C.J. Gardner-Johnson left the field with a leg injury in practice. And according to ESPN's Adam Schefter, tests show Gardner-Johnson suffered a lower calf strain.
2: Hey, it's Michelle Smallman. Coming up Monday, as we approach the MLB trade deadline, I'll give you my top teams that need to make a move if they want to win the World Series. It's on Sportsmanlike, 6 a.m. Eastern, right here on ESPN Radio, ESPN2, and ESPNU.

0: By the way, another great what if is the team that just won the NBA championship, the Knicks. You remember the Donovan Mitchell trade saga? Like, it was like, okay, what are the Knicks going to end up giving up to get this done? The Cavaliers came in seemingly out of nowhere. But the Knicks weren't willing to go all in. And it's just, you know, it's just one of those sliding door moments. Like, they had Jalen Brunson. Donovan Mitchell would have been the bigger name. I don't know if Brunson becomes the player that he is if he's paired with Donovan Mitchell from day one of his tenure with the Knicks. Certainly, I don't think the roster is built out anywhere close to the same way. So, you know, it's one of those, sometimes the best deals you make are the ones that you don't, despite the fact that Donovan Mitchell is an all-NBA caliber player.
1: You know, Donovan Mitchell, what Donovan Mitchell wanted, what his dream was, is what Jalen Brunson has now.
0: Absolutely.
1: He saw an opportunity to go there, hometown, become a superstar, build a team around him, win a championship, become an all-time hero. The pathway was there. You know, it's just Brunson got there first.
0: Mike Brunson, you know, local kid. Yeah, that's what he wanted. It's not the way they worked out. You know, things have worked out okay for Donovan. What's his salary in the last year of the extension that he just signed, Bobby? Like $75.5 million?
2: 4 for $272 million. He signed two maxes in 2 years apart.
1: When he talked to Mark Spears at the end of the season, he said something like, I may not have won this series, but I'm a winner in life.
0: By the way, congratulations to Donovan.
1: Yeah, he just got married.
0: And we're talking about celebrity marriages. Just married Coco Jones. It looked like, you know, from the little bit that I saw, just a wonderful wedding.
1: Was anybody wearing a white tuxedo jacket?
0: I don't know. My invitation got lost in the mail.
2: I did sit next to Steve Garvey on that bus, though. That was a highlight for me.
1: Is that right? Steve Garvey got invited to that wedding?
2: He sure did.
0: Wendy, how many times have you worn a tux, period?
1: A number of times. Last time I wore one, I was with you, though.
0: I know. That's the only time I've ever worn one. That was the
1: only time in your life?
0: Only time in my life.
1: So
0: last time I wore dress shoes. Hopefully, maybe the last time ever.
1: You've got your Jordans that you always, or your whatever, your Air Force Ones that you always match with your suits. Bobby, Malika Andrews and Dave McMiniman's wedding was black tie.
0: Of course it was.
2: Did you rent it out there or did you bring it with you?
1: No, I bought it. I bought one.
0: I bought one

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2: Run the morning of the wedding, and we got the Warriors old practice facility, you know, the one that's attached to Marriott in Oakland.
3: Yeah.
2: And so we had games running on two courts. Mac 10 gave us t-shirts. It was Macman Matrimony Madness.
4: That's right.
2: T-shirt. I still got it somewhere.
4: He'll never turn down a free t-shirt, Bobby.
2: I won. No, absolutely not. I won MVP of that pickup run. The one man.
4: Who was the vote? What was the vote?
2: There was a one man selection committee.
4: Okay.
2: It wasn't the groom. Me, myself, and I. Mac 10 did hit the dagger at the end. He'll tell you he didn't have it. Mac 10 can shoot it now. I'm not going to lie. He's a pretty good shooter. He didn't have a great shooting day, but.
4: What if he ended up on you in a switch and you had cleared him out with an elbow in his eye, like on his wedding day?
2: It was made very clear. Like, listen, we're having fun here, but like
4: he had the red jersey on.
2: Just in general, like the priority, no injuries, you know, like that was also made clear in that. But, Jaron Yang, our one of our ace producers on NBA Today, who, actually was a D3 point guard. So, Mac 10 ended up getting on our team at the end because he wanted to go out a winner. We were kind of just mopping the floor with everybody. And it gets to be where we get to game point. So at game point, like, you got to get the groom the rock. He's got to have the walk-off shot. Freaking Jaron jacks up some off-dribble, mid-range fadeaway. And I'm like, you. So every time I see Jaron, I give him hell. Because
4: every time, you sure you would.
2: He is a shoot first point guard if there's ever been one, regardless of the circumstance. Fortunately, he missed. And then we were able
4: to get back to trades that almost happened.
5: More Hoop Collective podcast after this.
4: Speaking of the Warriors, they had one back in 2012. Now, famously, if I'm not mistaken, Bobby, I don't know if you remember this, but Jerry West, who was an advisor, the late, great Jerry West, he threatened to resign as advisor of the Warriors if the Warriors had traded Klay Thompson for Kevin Love.
2: That's right.
4: In 2005. This was before the Warriors won their first championship. You know, they were, you know, it wasn't, you know, the Splash Brothers were, it was a nickname, but it wasn't really an iconic duo yet. And supposedly, you know, the late Flip Saunders was the player he wanted was Klay Thompson. And Jerry West threatened to resign. Kevin's Love ends up going to the Cavs for a package around Andrew Wiggins and Anthony Bennett, two number one overall picks. That's not a bad return. I was all ready for LeBron to go to Miami and to, like, you know, give his like statement, because you remember in his letter, his Sports Illustrated letter, he wrote about all the players in Cleveland he was excited to play with and didn't put Wiggins on the list. And sure enough, he didn't play with them. LeBron had already, when that came out, I think LeBron kind of already decided how it was going to go. But anyway, in 2012, when James Harden was traded famously / infamously, depending on which side you want, from the Thunder to the, from the Thunder to the Rockets. Kevin Martin was in that trade. That was the key part of that trade, by the way. That the Thunder talked to the Warriors about getting Klay Thompson in 2012. And there may have been some draft picks involved, obviously. But it would have been Klay, and the Warriors would have had the picks in, because I think that's the way it was gone. You know, these were two future Hall of Famers that hadn't quite done it yet. But you can talk about a sliding doors moment, Bobby, if Klay Thompson gets traded for James Harden in 12. Mm. I mean, that's a big one.
3: And there was some scuttlebutt back then also for Klay for LaMarcus Aldridge. Like, that was one, too, that was talked about back then. So you're talking there, gets it big to Golden State, and it's before these

0: guys took, you know, took off. And I think it's amazing. Like, you know, the trades that don't happen and then what the domino effect on these teams winning championships.
1: Man, Clay on the Thunder.
2: Well, there would have been no Game 6 Clay, because remember,
1: it would really have been every day Clay.
2: But that Game 6 Clay, that really took off in OKC when the Warriors were coming back from.
1: Trust me, I remember 3-1. Yeah, 3-1 down. Yeah. So, I mean, that
2: ended up being Kevin Durant's last home game in Oklahoma City.
1: Oh, wow.
2: Mm. By the way, great story on that night. So the old Renaissance in Oklahoma City is where everybody would stay. And, the TV crews were staying there and Barkley was down. This will shock you guys. He was down in the hotel bar, holding court. So, you know, I kind of went down there and benefited from Barkley's presence, and a wedding party came in, and really pretty bride. Yeah, the groom had pretty significantly outkicked his coverage. Barkley, being the gentleman that he is in the life of the party, got the two most expensive bottles of champagne in the house and to do a toast to, you know, to celebrate the wedding.
1: What was the most expensive bottle of champagne at the Renaissance Oklahoma City downtown?
2: I couldn't tell you what the champagne was, but I can tell you word for word what Barkley's toast was. Everybody raised their glasses, and Barkley looked right at the bride and he said, "Now, just to let you know, I'm not going to do this for your next wedding." And then remember the rest of it, but it was pretty funny.
1: Oh man, that is amazing. Jackson, by the way, lets us know that he owns a tux. So,
2: I'm impressed.
1: If he at the next, I mean, that's, I've got one, you've got one, Jackson's got one. I don't see why.
2: Hey, by the way, Jackson, let me just get out in front of this. Please don't make us wear a tux to your wedding. But if you do, I do have one.
1: Yeah, absolutely.
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8: There are lots of things you can measure to get an idea of how healthy you are at any given moment. Temperature, heart rate, blood pressure, just to name a few. But how about how healthy you will be and how long you're likely to live? According to a new study out of the University of Buffalo, two simple strength tests are pretty accurate at predicting longevity in older women. One is hand grip strength, and the other is how quickly people can stand up from a seated position without using their arms. By the way, I remember interviewing former President Jimmy Carter when he was quite old and being really impressed how he just popped out of the chair without using his arms. Not a lot of older people can actually do that. But I think the message here is that maintaining strength as you age is going to help you perform everyday activities, but also help you avoid injury and stay independent. I'm Dr. Sanjay Gupta, helping you live a better life.
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0: We have any other near trades? I'm trying to think.
1: We saw one year, and this is a funny story. Nobody ever told, I don't think I've ever told this. We thought we were trading for the number two pick in the draft. Chicago had 2-14, I think, that year. I'm not sure what, whose draft that was. It might have been the LaMarcus Aldridge draft. And so we thought we had a deal with them for, we're going to get the second pick. We're going to give them, I think we were at 7, and we're going to give them a future first.
0: What year do you think this was?
1: I don't know. I think it was Aldridge's year that he, what year did he get drafted? Because I think we might have, we were thinking of taking him. I got to pull this up. Golly, geez. So what happened was we had a deal in place and Aldridge goes 06. Okay, 06. And yeah, he went 2 to Chicago. And then he got traded to Portland and was part of the deal. So we thought we had a deal in place and night of the draft. And we like, I think Rod Thorne was like in working out. And I go, Rod, we were good. We got a deal in place. We're going to trade, whatever, 8th pick in draft and a future first. We're going to get the 2nd pick in draft. I'm like, oh yeah. All right. So we're going ready for the draft. We walk in there and we call, I don't know if Pax is the GM. So wherever we call it, Chicago, they go, we're ready to do a deal. They said, yes, our 2nd pick. It was their 2nd pick. Their 2nd. Oh, it was the 14th
0: pick. You're kidding me.
1: They had 2 1s. It was their 2nd first. It was the 14th pick in the draft.
0: Oh, it was not my the 2nd pick. Oh, my God. Yeah. This is like, this could be right out of like,
1: talk about a deflating moment.
0: This is like, who's on first? You said you traded for the 2nd pick. Yeah, our 2nd pick. Yeah, the pick that comes second. Yeah, pick number 2. You know, Bobby, how many hours between when you guys thought you agreed to the 2nd pick until it was their 2nd pick?
1: We got it done in like early around lunchtime, and then around 7 o'clock, we realized it wasn't that pick.
0: So all day long, now, and you're like, okay, man, we're taking LaMarcus Aldridge, or maybe you're taking Adam Morrison for all I know.
1: Yeah, maybe.
0: Oh my God.
1: Yeah.
0: And meanwhile, the Bulls are like, we just got the 8th pick for the 14th pick. How did we pull this off?
2: What a deal.
0: I think about draft night. I'm sorry, McMahon. Mm-hmm. What year did Curry get traded? Or did get drafted?
2: Same year as Ricky Rubio and Johnny Flynn.
0: Good one. Was that 09?
1: That was Stephen Curry was 09, pick 7.
0: The story goes, so Steve Kerr was obsessed with Steph Curry. Amin El-Hassan, our former colleague at ESPN, talked about how when he was working in the Sixers or the Suns front office that like they were so obsessed, Kerr was so obsessed, he wanted to see like video clips of all these Davidson games, because Amin would put it together, and like he knew everybody on the Davidson roster, and like there was some guy who would, I can't remember the guy's name, who would like botch layups from Curry, and you know he'd Kerr would come into the office, hey, how did Curry do last night? Well, he had 32 points, 6 assists, and two Johnsons, which was like the guy's last name who would always botch layups when Curry delivered the ball. I don't remember who it was. So they were obsessed with trading up to get him. And they had the Suns, I don't know what pick they had. I think they had maybe, oh, they took, ended up taking Earl Clark. So they had the 14th pick and they were trying like crazy to get up to 7. And they were willing to trade Amari Stoudemire for him. And I don't know the whole story on the Warriors end, but the press room in Phoenix at the time was right below the Suns war room. It was like one floor below. And so the media is all in the press room, you know, watching the draft, sitting there, eating their free food, whatever. And they hear this explosion of applause upstairs, or maybe it was down the hall, whatever it was. They heard like this explosion of applause because they thought they had agreed to acquire the number 7 pick, and they were willing to trade Amari Stoudemire. They thought that they had traded Amari Stoudemire and the 14th pick to get Steph Curry to be a Son. And I'm sure there's a billion of these stories on draft night, as you know, Bobby, which I'm still not over this story, Bobby, about who would you have taken at number 2? Do you remember?
1: LaMarcus Aldridge.
0: Okay.
1: Yeah.
0: Man, that is an amazing story. Anyway, but the reason it's so interesting is because it was Kerr. Kerr was obsessed with with getting Curry, and then, you know, it ends up working out.
1: That's a pretty good draft. I mean, the top Blake, Harden, Curry, DeRozan in the top 10. Pretty good.
0: Yeah.
1: Hashim to beat too.
2: Oof.
0: Rudy Gay had a great career. So the Bulls must have ended up trading that second round pick, because I don't think they ended up with this. Oh, it's the 16th pick, it looks like. But I think they traded back.
2: Wasn't Tyus Thomas involved there?
1: Probably.
0: Yeah, Tyus Thomas and LaMarcus Aldridge got traded for each other.
2: That's right, yeah.
0: So the Bulls ended up trading the number 2 pick anyway.
1: They did.
2: By the way, we mentioned Donovan Mitchell is a guy who, you know, a local kid who wanted to play for the Knicks and basically requested, I mean, he didn't officially request a trade, but requested a trade to New York. Kareem Abdul-Jabbar absolutely requested a trade to the Knicks when he was in Milwaukee.
0: Kareem Abdul-Jabbar made a trade request and it stayed silent for a year.
2: Could you imagine? And it leaked when Marv Albert reported it on New York City radio.
0: Amazing. Yeah. He wanted to go to New York and ended up having to settle for the Lakers. And
2: that worked out okay for him too.
0: There's a legendary story that was, I think it was in the New York Times. It must have been the LA Times that told the blow by blow story of the night that Kareem asked for the trade. It's an all time great story. I'll find it real quick here. Cause I remember it had an incredible detail in it that he, let's see here. Yeah. Thomas Bonk wrote this story in 1987, Christmas Day, 1987. And he had incredible detail. You think Ramona Shelburne gets good details on her TikTok stories? Now, granted, this was a decade or like 15 years later. So maybe, you know, let's point that out. Ramona does it in 15 hours, but, he writes about the night where the Bucks met with Abdul-Jabbar, and they had beef Wellington, and they ate beef Wellington. There was like a beef Wellington, and then there was a wine course, and then a cheese course, and then it was all
2: over.
0: Wasn't
2: this kind of sweet, like a Sheridan or something?
0: Incredible memory. I can't believe you remember that. Yeah, the downtown Sheridan.
2: Uh-huh.
0: So he wrote this story 13 years after it happened. But anyway, and then he asked to be traded. And so that was in October of 74. He didn't get traded until like the fall of 75.
2: And by the way, that's one thing that does crack me up when people talk about, oh, you know, player empowerment, like it's some kind of newfangled thing. Kareem requested a trade more than 50 years ago after he'd won a championship in Milwaukee.
0: Right. And Kareem's quote in the late 80s was, I only had 1 year left of my contract, and I told them I wasn't really interested in signing up again. If they would trade me, that would be the best thing for everybody. So a genuine trade request with 1 year left on his contract. You know, why was Giannis afraid to just say it? I mean, come on, Kareem said it.
2: I know it. That's a whole different deal. Giannis was so...
0: What do you think the meal that Giannis would have had before? Would it have been Chick-fil-A?
2: <It's> nuggets.
0: all right. Well, if we forgot any all-time near trades, just put them in the comments in Jackson. Hey, I enjoyed our little walk down memory lane here in the NBA offseason.
1: Story time.
0: Yeah. Brought to you by SoFi. Get your money right. This whole podcast was brought to you by SoFi. This whole thing was one giant SoFi get your money right walk down memory lane. All right. Thanks to our producers. Thanks to Jackson, who, Jackson, beef Wellington would be great at the reception.
2: By the way, I need a seafood dish.
0: Oh, that's right. McMahon doesn't eat red meat. All right. Thank you to Bobby. Thank you, McMahon. Thank you for listening and watching the Hoop Collective. We'll talk to you in a couple of days.
2: Adios, amigos.
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5: 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Why? Because people like to be asked about themselves, she says. It also signals that they are discriminating and choosy, but in a good way. I'm Dr. Sanjay Gupta, helping you live a better life.
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19: Can we start with baseball? The trade deadline fast approaching. Teams are already making moves. According to ESPN's Jeff Passan, the Braves are acquiring outfielder Lane Thomas and left-hander Bailey Falter from the Royals. On the field, the Braves picked up another win as they rolled past the Nationals at home.
20: 1-0 pitch, and Acuna with a high fly ball to deep center. Young drifting, still drifting. He goes to the ball, and that's going to be gone. That was reaching for the wall and flying away dead center, and it is 1-0 Braves.
19: That call from 6-8 to the fan as Atlanta wins it 8-3. There was another trade earlier in the day. Pirates acquired right-handed reliever Camilo Duval for the Yankees for a pair of minor leaguers. The Yankees and Cubs are doing battle on ESPN Radio. They're in the top of the ninth at Wrigley. The Cubs have a 5-2 lead. Also, the Pirates are in a rain delay against the Reds, trying to keep pace in the wild card race. They're in the bottom of the sixth, with Pittsburgh up 4-1. The Phillies lead the Orioles 5-0 as they move to the bottom of the ninth. Battle in the Lone Star Series. The Astros lead the Rangers 5-4. Houston, a half-game lead over Texas in the AL West. The Diamondbacks are blowing out the Guardians 10-2 as Arizona looks to hold the second wild card spot in the NL. And early on, the Red Sox and Dodgers doing battle with that game tied at 2. NFL news, 49ers receiver Ricky Pearsall is out for the season. He's having season-ending knee surgery. The Bills' C.J. Gardner-Johnson left practice on a carved leg injury. According to ESPN's Adam Schefter, he is dealing with a calf strain.
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2: 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He is Harry Lyles Jr. I'm Sam Ravitch. We've got you for the next 3 hours. Sit back, relax, keep all arms, hands, feet, and legs inside the vehicle at all times. We are speeding towards an MLB trade deadline here, Lyles, and we got the Yankees and Cubs battling it out on ESPN Radio. Top of the ninth there, Cubs leading 5-2. The Yanks took game one yesterday 2-0, looking to potentially lose this one here tonight. Both teams with needs ahead of the trade deadline. Hoping to talk to Doug Glanville, who's on the call right now, just after this game ends. I did want to say, the Yankees are injured. I mean, that's not a secret, right? Yeah. You got Judge hasn't swung a bat since May. Stanton, we don't know, although we've been told he may be coming back soon. Bellinger injured the hammy in Philly. When you think about the Yankees, so by the way, game just went final. Cubs did win it 5-2. You think about the Yankees situation, where they find themselves. Yeah, they're injured.
3: Yeah.
2: They're hoping to get some of the players back. So how much do you really need at the deadline?
3: You know, it's funny because we were talking about this before, and I'm sitting here looking at it like, all right, well, if the Yankees get healthy, you look like you're in great shape, but I also feel like this is a team where, one, I don't think you just ever want to assume. I say that as a Braves fan, and it always feels like injuries derail their season in some form or fashion. But given how much we look at the American League and are just kind of like, hey, who else is there? Which honestly feels a little bit crazy, just given that the Yankees aren't even first place in their own division. Right. But I understand it. If it feels like if you're the Yankees and, quite frankly, the Cubs also, given that you are at worst the fourth best team in the National League, if you don't make moves at the deadline, it almost feels like, more so than other teams, I would say, you're not as serious about winning in October. And I don't think you want your fan base to feel that way.
2: Right. And last year, the trade deadline, too, we saw the Yankees and Brian Cashman make, I think, 7 moves to bring in 7 players and revamp that pitching staff and the bullpen that has been the best in Major League Baseball this year. Let's hear from Jeff Passan, ESPN senior MLB insider, on just how aggressive the Yankees are going to be over the next 40 or so hours.
4: The Yankees are everywhere right now. They're looking at catching. They're looking at relief arms. They're looking at bats. They understand that that lineup that they have right now is not going to be the sort of thing that can win them playoff games. Now, granted, they're going to have Cody Bellinger back. They're in all likelihood, they expect to have Aaron Judge back. They hope to have Giancarlo Stanton back. So this isn't quite the same, but they know they need a catcher. They could, you know, they keep getting tied to Luis Arraez. I'm not sure where the fit is there because he wants to play second base. He's insisting on playing second base. And we've seen Jazz Chisholm at third, and it's probably not going to work. And yet the DH slot could be open for Arraez right now. The Yankees are going to be busy.
2: They're always busy doing something, but you just heard, like, he listed those 3 players off.
3: Yeah.
2: If you have them in your lineup healthy, in an otherwise mediocre AL, like that should get you pretty deep into October.
3: Yeah, and a catcher does seem to be the recurring underlying need for them. Like, Rutschman's a name that also gets thrown around with them a lot, in terms of a fit, at least, I should say. But again, man, I don't want to get hung up on this too much because it's not just as simple as, hey, as soon as they're back out there on the field, they're going to be the best version of themselves, because that's just not a reality necessarily. Well, that's a very bold assumption to make, especially with a guy like Stanton, who has struggled with injuries throughout his career. But, like, even if you do get Judge and Bellinger back at, what, 75% of their best, it's pretty dang good with that pitching.
2: Yeah, might be good enough. And it's no coincidence. The Yanks have been one of the worst offenses in baseball since June 1st. They ranked 26th in runs scored. They scored 2 runs tonight in what was a windstorm in the Windy City in Chicago. And you're right. The Yanks catchers have been awful, which is why a guy like Ryan Jeffers' name is out there as a potential target. He would supply a much needed jolt to this lineup offensively with, you know, Chisholm and yeah. Trent Grisham hitting free agency after this season. So that's something to keep an eye on as well. I want to move it over to the Cubs. They did win the game tonight and even up the series a game apiece, leading to the rubber match tomorrow afternoon. The Cubs are in an enviable spot, Lyles, in the sense that their everyday lineup doesn't really need any tinkering. A surplus of bats to part with could help in a trade deadline when you're trying to add starting pitching. But you can make the case out there that there is no greater need among the contenders, and I think you still have the Cubs in the contender category here. It seems like it's getting bigger and bigger every year. Then the Cubs' desire is to get starting pitching.
3: Yes, and the beautiful thing for them is you have the arsenal to help build that. Like, you have enough extra wood to depart from some of that to add some of the arms that you want. The question is, how confident are you? Because, again, I wouldn't necessarily say if you look at the rest of the NL, like, I am not as high on the Braves as some other people are. Like, I know a lot of our MLB writers, I believe they did basically like a group of the second half of the season. I was surprised to see the Braves in that first tier of, I believe it was four teams. Mm-hmm. The Brewers were in there, I think, the Rays and the Dodgers.
2: Yep.
3: And then the Braves were in there as well. I was kind of shocked to see the Braves in there just because, again, I sort of look at them similar to the Yankees in that they're not healthy. So if I'm the Cubs, like, yes, you got the Braves there, you've got the Dodgers there, you got the Brewers there, but like, you can't convince me that given, again, what they have available and what they need to get, that they can't, one, accomplish that, and then two, for as much as I think we all believe in the Dodgers, like, this is their thing to lose, especially if they go out and get Skubal,
2: right.
3: Like, then it feels like most people are convinced it's a wrap. But the thing that is great about October is that it lends itself to, if you get hot at the right time, anybody can win. And the Cubs feel good enough right now to where if they went into this the way that they are, you got to play your best baseball for a month. Sure, you could win a World Series. But you have enough opportunity in front of you to chip into that so we could take you even more seriously. And so, again, similarly with the Yankees, if you don't do that, how badly do you actually want to win?
2: 12 pitchers on the injured list right now for the Cubs, to your point. That's a lot. And it lost Cade Horton for the year. Unsure when Justin Steele is going to be making his return. So in a league with the Dodgers, the Brewers, the Braves, the Phillies, I don't think you can afford to walk into the postseason with any weakness. So, yes, the need for starting pitching is absolutely there for the Cubs. Again, Cubs winning tonight over the Yankees 5-2 sets up the rubber match tomorrow afternoon at Wrigley Field. Really quickly before we take our first break here, I don't know that we have a sense of what this deadline is going to look like, Lyles, but you and I were both talking like it has been awfully quiet heading into the time where it really matters, which is leading into Monday. The deadline's at 6 Eastern. What deadline do you think we're going to have? An active one or a dead one?
3: I feel like it's going to be Skubal. I think it feels like that's almost like a foregone conclusion. It's just about to who is the question. Outside of that, I mean, I believe it was either Jeff Passan or Jesse Rogers. I don't remember which, so I don't want to assign this to either one of them. But we had them on either earlier this week or last week, and they were talking about just the list of guys that were going to be available during the deadline, a lot of the top guys. And I think, again, I believe one of the two of them said, like, four of the top five were not going to move.
2: Right.
3: And so I feel like if that is the case, it's probably going to be pretty quiet, but I could be wrong.
2: Skubal is the straw that's going to stir the drink, I think, for a lot of the trade deadline this year. And another thing, too, and I hope to ask Doug Glanville this when hopefully we get him on, how big of or how ominous is the impending lockout going to be when it comes to these front offices deciding whether or not we want to be uber aggressive heading into this deadline, because the future in this sport is just so uncertain. Like, we don't know, and likely it's pointing to the fact we will miss games next year, which I got to imagine is making some GMs a little hesitant.
3: I think it's a combination of that and just very broadly over the last few years, it feels like there's only like two teams that are really willing to spend.
2: Yeah,
3: like
2: that's
3: it. Most teams just kind of don't want to spend money right now.
2: Right. That's on the owners, by the way. And I know a lot of the discussion when it comes to the CBA is about the owner spending money, mm-hmm. right? And a lot of people are going to get mad at the Dodgers for if they do pick up a Scooble, but hey, yeah. They spend money,
3: right,
2: man.
3: They're spending money.
2: They're trying to win.
3: Yeah.
2: At the end of the day, that's what wins games. Yeah. It's no shock. You look across college sports now these days, and the teams that spend a lot of money tend to win a lot of games. No different at the major league level. We got a lot more MLB talk as well as NFL talk. Is there trouble in Tampa Bay? Baker unable to reach a contract extension by his own self-imposed date at the start of training camp. We'll get to that and so much more. This is Game Night on ESPN Radio, the ESPN app, and Sirius XM Channel 80.
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0: Baker Mayfield reported to Bucs camp, doesn't have the new deal he wants, and now sources tell ESPN that he will play out the final year of his deal and become an unrestricted free agent.
1: Baker's not happy with what the Buccaneers offered, like Vita Vea, but Baker right now is going to bet on himself. And usually when Baker is betting on himself, he plays with a chip on his shoulder, and that's usually when he plays some of his best football.
2: These are two big names to pay attention to, just because I think that they're a contender in the NFC if they stay healthy.
3: 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Alongside Harry Lyles Jr., I'm Sam Ravitch. Smells like trouble in Tampa Bay. Franchise quarterback Baker Mayfield hasn't been feeling the love from the Bucs front office after not receiving an extension by the start of training camp. Baker spoke pretty candidly on Thursday, voicing his disappointment regarding the team's failure to reach an agreement.
4: It's been some of the best years of my career, and I think it's only going to trend upwards, just being comfortable and feeling that. So disappointing in that regard to not have, you know, to feel disrespect a little bit. And that's really the disappointing part, to feel undervalued after, you know, thinking you've earned it. This is not a poor me thing. There's a lot of other people that have it way worse off. But I can sit here and look at other quarterbacks and peers and evaluate myself based on that and put myself in certain categories that I deserve to be compensated for that. And I think I'm a franchise quarterback. I've been told I'm a franchise quarterback. It's been said publicly from ownership down here. And so to not have a deal done is very disappointing. But I said the deadline was a deadline. And I addressed the team to let them know I meant that. It's all ball. I'm with these guys. I think all the guys that have been here know exactly who I am. The guys that are new here, I wanted to address that because they might have had a notion prior to coming here about who I am as a person. But it's all team.
5: If I was friends with Baker Mayfield, we would be calling him Frito-Lay in the group chat because my boy loves a chip on the shoulder.
3: Hey,
5: he really does, dude. Like, I do not say that critically, because you heard Adam Schefter say it in the bite and I kind of like laughed when he said it, but it is true. Like, dude, he plays his best ball when he feels like he's got something to prove. You can say the same thing about Jalen Hurts, like same type of deal, but like you do kind of like having guys with a little bit of that.
3: Sure.
5: You know, and I do think that his gripes are fair. I would also, if I were the Bucs, I'd be doing the same thing.
3: So nobody's wrong.
5: Nobody's here. Wrong in this.
3: Yeah.
5: Nobody's wrong in this. And honestly, as a football fan, I'm excited to see what Frito-Lay puts out there, bro.
3: Frito-Lay.
5: I'm telling
3: you. That's going to catch on now.
5: I'm telling you, man. I'm excited. I'm like only trying to be a little bit funny, but I mean
3: You're
5: it.
3: Pretty
5: like,
3: serious,
5: cause,
3: though.
5: Because here's the thing, though. Here's the thing, guys. Like, you look at this wide receiver room. We know about Ibuka. Yep. We know about Chris Godwin. But they added some depth, like some serious depth this offseason with Ted Hurst and Tez Johnson's in there as well. Like, they've got tools. Bucky Irving in the backfield. Kenny Gainwell had, like, some good games last year. Like, they could do some damage. And, like, if you're Baker, you genuinely do have a heck of an opportunity in front of you to go get your money after the season somewhere else where you will feel more appreciated.
3: Are you a glass half full or glass half empty guy generally?
5: Always depends on the situation. Always depends.
3: I'm not. I'm a pessimistic guy at heart, so I'm going to take that avenue here. Franchises have to look past this year, past next year.
5: Yeah.
3: You want flexibility on your roster regardless of the position, right, Lyles? Especially at the quarterback position.
5: Yep.
3: So let's just play this out. Let's say that the Bucs did give him 5-year extension, 50 mil a year, whatever he wanted.
5: Yeah.
3: Say they do that. They have another season like last year, which was a bad year.
5: Yep,
3: it was.
5: Nine.
3: Yeah. Now you're locked into an expensive quarterback turning 32 years old on the heels of back-to-back disappointing seasons. Plus, how many debates are we going to have this upcoming college football season about who the number one quarterback is going to be? Arch, Dante Moore at Oregon. I mean, there's a plethora. Julian Sayin at Ohio State. Lenore Sellers, we can go on and on.
5: Yep.
3: Yeah, right. And so many more. Like, look at the pessimist in me. I tend to think about things that can go wrong versus that can go right. So not a healthy way of thinking, mind you. I don't advise you to think that way. But I look at that's why I look at this situation and I think more and more I'm on the Bucs side of this, and I like Baker.
5: Yeah.
3: And I think with the chip on his shoulder, he might have the best season he's ever had.
5: Yes.
3: But if I'm the Bucks and I'm Jason Light, right? He's their GM. If I'm Light, like I'm sitting there and I'm like I'm okay in my position.
5: Yeah.
3: Like I feel like I'm in a position of power.
5: This is how if you were controlling the team, you would be doing the same thing. Especially because we're talking about draft, and I know the easy counter to this is all what we said this last year. Yes and no. Like this upcoming draft class, if you were going to take a shot on a guy, if you're going to hit the reset button, if you're going to try to get that rookie quarterback 5-year deal, like this is the time you take that swing. Because even for like, you know, we thought Lenore Sellers would have been in the draft last year based on
3: correct
5: early prognostication before last season. That obviously did not happen. I still think, too, the big thing with that, or at least as it pertains to taking a shot on a quarterback, we have seen ever since basically, I guess I would say Josh Allen is sort of the line on this because he was not a good college football player. Like, and a lot of people now get like, yep. Hey, like, remember when we all said Josh Allen was bad? Well, dude, he was bad. He was really freaking bad. But that has forced a lot of teams, similarly to the way a lot of like teams try to get now the young head coach, the way that the Rams did. A lot of guys look at players in the draft coming out of college and say, I could fix him, right? And so that makes you more likely to take a swing like this. But even if this was not the most decorated class, I do think this is still something that the Bucks would be doing, which to me makes it the right choice. Like it's a risk in some ways, but it is a risk it feels like you have to take.
3: Right. And Baker saying that he's disappointed. I don't think he shouldn't be disappointed. I think he should.
5: Yeah, he should. I agree with you.
3: I think last year, based on who he is as a character person, I think was a bit of an anomaly. I think the fact that he was injured hurt him a little bit. I think that's part of leadership too, Lyles, and you can speak to that. As somebody who played sports, you want to be competitive. You want to play in the highest moments. But if your body isn't healthy, and you're ultimately going to hurt your team or have the collapse that the Bucks did, I think that takes some self-awareness and leadership that a front office might look for.
5: Yes, and the disappointment does come through because he's a tough guy.
3: Oh, no question.
5: Like a lot of guys like put up a tough front, but like I would definitely make the argument that Baker Mayfield is, at least among quarterbacks, is one of the tougher guys in the league.
3: Top five, easy.
5: Obviously, the injuries did hurt. Dude, he still played 17, by the way, last year. You know what I mean?
3: Yeah, but like, at the detriment of the team at times, right?
5: And yes, you could definitely make an argument for that. But I guess the reason I bring that up is because that contributes to his disappointment and why the chip on his shoulder is bigger and all that kind of stuff like that. So, and it's not to say, again, I feel like everybody in this, whether you're Baker, whether you're the franchise, everyone is doing the right thing for themselves. And everybody's entitled to the way that they feel in this situation, especially him. If he were coming into this season off of his 2024, he would even have a bigger gripe because he had a pretty damn good 2024.
3: Excellent. Yeah.
5: Still needs to cut down on the turnovers a little bit.
3: Yep.
5: Right. But I think ultimately this is going to work out for everybody. If you're the Bucks, you're going to get your chance at a reset with someone that's really young and talented at the end of the season. If you're Baker Mayfield, somebody's going to pay you and pick you up. And also, by the way, I do think part of why Baker also feels so strongly about this is because he just watched Sam Darnold win a Super Bowl. You telling me Baker doesn't look at that team and say, hey, look, like, I could do that. I'm not saying he's right or wrong for that, but based on his abilities and some of his best football, I am certain he just watched Sam Darnold in a Super Bowl and say, man, I could do that too if I had all that help, which that's a different story.
3: Yeah.
5: But I do think the Bucks are playing this right, man, especially in that division, dude. You could convince me anybody would be good or really bad in that division, and it would not shock me at all.
3: Well, that's why it was so inexplicable that they melted down the way that they did, and the Panthers come away with the NFC South.
5: Yeah.
3: I mean, just that's highway robbery last year. Yeah, we'll see. It's going to be interesting to see how this thing plays out this year. You and I were both talking. We don't think Baker's one of those guys that's going to pack it in and mail it in this year because he's got a lot to play for.
5: Yeah. I think he's going to have a good year. I really do. Like, I just look at that, even just that receiver room. Like, dude, like, you can make something happen with that. You can definitely make something shake, especially now they're going to be healthy.
3: And you wonder, too, the defense was a question at times last year in Tampa Bay. We'll see if they're able to hold up as well.
5: Vita Bay requested that trade.
3: Vita Bay, you're right. If you had to pick one, Vita Vea or Baker, who would you rather have?
5: Vita. I want Vita, yeah.
3: Because you're taking your chances with the draft next year?
5: 100%.
3: Okay.
5: Yep.
3: I think that's exactly what Jason Light's thinking.
5: Yeah.
3: Another Sunshine State team looks to bounce back after a tough season. 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
14: 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Because people like to be asked about themselves, she says. 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

0: apparently underway 2 days before the deadline. According to ESPN's Jeff Passan, the Mariners have traded pitcher Luis Castillo to the White Sox. Reliever Sir Anthony Dominguez, outfielder Nolan Jones, and catching prospect Boston Smith. Also, according to ESPN's Jeff Passan, the Braves are acquiring outfielder Lane Thomas and left-hander Bailey Falter for the Royals. Earlier, the Yankees made a trade with the Pirates, sending right-hander reliever Camilo Duval to the Pirates for a pair of minor leaguers. And then tonight, the Yankees went out on the field at Wrigley and lost to the Cubs.
1: Next offering, rip down the right field line. Fair ball heading towards the corner. Ramirez to third. They're going to send him as it gets away from Dominguez. Ramirez dives in to score. Pete Crow Armstrong into third. And the Cubs here in the seventh have taken the lead.
0: That call on ESPN Radio is the Cubs win it over the Yankees 5-2. Meanwhile, the Astros topped the Rangers 5-4. That stretches Houston's lead over Texas to a game and a half in the American League West. Braves over the Nationals 8-3. Phillies with a shutout win over the Orioles 5-0. Pirates leading the Reds 4-1 as they play in the 7. That game had been delayed by rain. The Diamondbacks were leading the Guardians 10-2. That game is now 10-7 as they play in the 9th inning. The Padres lead the Giants 4-3. Red Sox and Dodgers are tied at 2 apiece. Football news, the 49ers will be down one receiver. Ricky Pearsall will have season-ending knee surgery. He has been placed on the team's season-ending injured reserve. He will not play in the 2026 campaign.
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6: Yeah.
5: 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Here, Lyles Jr., Sam Ravage here with you. Let's take a trip down I-95 from Tampa Bay to Miami and check in on the Miami Dolphins. And to do that, let's welcome in ESPN NFL Nation Dolphins reporter Marcel Louis Jacques. Marcel, thanks for hopping on game night with us tonight. By the way, you go outside today, Lyles? It feels like South Beach.
7: It does.
5: It was real nasty. Humid out there today. Marcel, similar to Tampa, who we just got finished discussing, the Dolphins are also coming off of an otherwise disappointing season, except they made some sweeping changes. Might as well call the Dolphins Green Bay South, right, with where the reinforcements came from. How's everything coming together down there in the Sunshine State so far?
8: Yeah, you know, slowly but surely. I think the marquee difference you're going to see between this year's Dolphins and, let's say, the previous two is the expectations. Like, the result might end up the same. The record, you know, if they end up 7-10, I think that's a huge success for this team. But it was a complete tear down, and they're not using the rebuild word inside the building there in Miami Gardens, but it was a complete tear down. John Eric Sullivan, the first year general manager, said that this was an effort to get both younger and cheaper. That's why you saw veterans like Tyreek Hill released, like Tua Tagovailoa and Bradley Chubb released, Jalen Waddle and Micah Fitzpatrick traded. I mean, they're eating $180 million in dead cap this season alone. It's an NFL record. But next year, they're hoping that this 13-man draft class they just came away with matures and sets a new foundation for them for the future. So this year, you're going to have to eat your vegetables a little bit. The steak is still marinating, but there's a plan in place at the very least. Dinner is planned.
7: Sam, I think I'm probably number two in terms of Dolphins intel because I play a lot of Call of Duty with Marcel.
5: Who wins?
7: We're on the same team. We run a very specific offense. That's for another segment. But Marcel, when you've mentioned this offseason that you have more optimism for the Dolphins than I would say people do nationally, right? It feels like people are kind of just like out on this team completely. You've said a couple of times that you feel like they're not going to be as bad as people say. What makes you feel that way?
8: Yeah, it's incredible, Harry, man. The conversation and the narratives I see about this team, oh, this is a JV roster. This is the worst NFL team I've ever seen. This isn't even the worst Dolphins team of the past 10 years. Like, it's like we forgot 2019 when they were quite literally pulling guys off the street on Tuesday and starting them on Sunday. This is not that team. There's legit star power on this team. Jordan Brooks led the NFL in tackles. He was an all-pro last year. Aaron Brewer just signed that three-year, $52 million extension. He was a second-team all-pro. Devon Achan might be the best home-run hitting running back in the league outside of Jahmyr Gibbs. Like, there is talent on this squad. Now, are there discrepancies? Are there deficiencies? Absolutely. Wide receiver is probably the worst room in the NFL outside of maybe

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1: Training at tackle. He's going to stick to that one position. But I'll tell you what, man, the one thing you can't teach, he has in spades, because this is one of the biggest human beings I have ever seen in my life. He is all of 6'7", 350 pounds. And he's right next to left tackle Patrick Paul, who's also 6'7", 330 pounds. So that's going to be fun to watch on that side of the offensive line. But in terms of the other rookies, Chris Johnson's making plays. Forced fumble on Ollie Gordon in Thursday's practice, and then he recovered it as well. He's cross-training both inside and at nickel corner and an outside corner. Jacob Rodriguez has forced the fumble. Caleb Douglas is starting to pop at a wide receiver position. Like I said earlier, it's not good right now. It might be the worst in the NFL. There's opportunity for anybody to emerge as that lead receiver, and I think Caleb Douglas has about as good a shot as anybody. He is quick twitch, explosive athlete. Once the pads come on next week, that's really where we're going to see where he is in his development. Can he take hits? Is he scared to go across the middle? Do you start to see those focus drops that we saw at Texas Tech once he gets hits once or twice? So that's what we're looking at from that rookie. But and then there's one that we just haven't seen at all, and that's Chris Bell out of Louisville, who I think he's probably a late day one pick, maybe early day two pick at worst, if he doesn't tear his ACL in December. The Dolphins got him with the 94th pick. They're ecstatic about that kid. They're not going to rush him back. He's on the NFI list. But when he does come back, this is, again, another guy who could leave this room once he gets acclimated to life at the NFL level. So, and I'm not going to go through all 13 draft picks for you. I think I've already talked enough in this answer. But needless to say, like, that's still, if you've got four rookies that are hitting right now for a normal draft class, that's pretty dang good. And there's still a lot of time for the other half of the draft class to start to emerge and show themselves.
2: There's always those like middle round pick guys that I really like coming out of college. Chris Bell is one of those guys. But Marcel, before we get you out of here, I wanted to ask you about Malik Willis. I've covered Malik since, I want to say, 2021 when he was at Liberty. And he was somebody that we looked at with a ton of potential, a lot because of his physical traits, but also because of how he improved as a player when he started off, not even just at Auburn, but when he was in high school coming out of Roswell and the improvements that he made. He is coached up by Quincy Avery and Sean McAvoy, who work with a bunch of other NFL quarterbacks. What have you seen out of Malik Willis up to this point? Where has he shined? Where can you see him getting better?
1: You know what I really liked about Malik Willis is the self-reflection he showed us when he first got to Miami. You know, we asked him, I think it was his introductory press conference, how he got to this opportunity, like what happened between Tennessee and Green Bay and now. And he said, simply put, man, I just never really had to learn how to play quarterback like that until I got to Tennessee. He's such a good athlete, and he's so much better of an athlete at the high school level and definitely playing at Liberty that he didn't necessarily need to refine the finer points of playing a position. And unfortunately, that showed his first season in Tennessee. But he really grinded his craft. He really studied in that film room. He learned not to just rely on his legs and bail out at the first sign of pressure. He learned how to progress through his reads. And that's what basically manifested toward the end of that 2025 season. And now in training camp, it's really tough to evaluate a quarterback like Malik Willis at this stage, right? Because what makes him the most dangerous? I don't care how much time you spend in the film room, man. Your legs are your best weapon if you're Malik Willis. But in team drills where you're not tackling, you're not hitting, and you definitely can't hit the quarterback, it doesn't really do you a whole lot of good.

0: start scrambling and bailing and running. It's got to be situational. I think I've seen one design quarterback run here in, I mean, let's call it like a dozen practices dating back to the spring. So they're really focusing on developing him as a pocket passer at this stage of training camp and at this stage of the offseason so that he's comfortable throwing from the pocket. Because if you're comfortable throwing from the pocket and you're able to produce and you're able to stress a defense like that, and you're a threat like there, you're not even using your main skill yet. We haven't even gotten to his legs. And this is a 4.4 type of speed guy, 6'1", 220 pounds. He's a handful to bring down, Harry. You've seen him play. You've seen him in person. So he's only gotten bigger since he's been in the NFL. So the chemistry is still growing with his wide receivers. You know, I've mentioned it a few times during this segment. There really is not a lead guy right now. If I had to guess, the number one receiver is probably tight end Greg Dulcich. Like, I think he might – he's got a good chance, if any, to lead the Dolphins in targets or even in receptions or receiving yards. So, like, that's still growing. He did organize some off-season, like, summer practices with a few of his wide receivers. You know, Malik Washington, third-year guy out of Virginia, he showed up. I think we're looking at him to possibly take a big step now in his third season. He's one of the rare carryovers from the previous era into this one. This is a big year for him. But, you know, right now, I don't think I'm backflips. I'm head over heels for how Malik is playing. He's definitely still learning. But just like, you know, it's kind of a microcosm of what the Dolphins are doing as a whole, there is a plan for him. It's going to start slowly, and it might not show returns right away. But they have a legitimate plan in place for Malik Willis, and they want to build around him. It's going to be a really popular theme, I think, this season. Oh, are the Dolphins going to take Arch? Are they looking at Lenora Sellers? Are they trying to get a quarterback? Are they? What happens if they get the number one pick? Right now, the plan is to build around Malik Willis. That is what they want to do.
1: Yeah, and Jeff Hapley has made it clear he wants to establish that run. And to your point, Marcel, like, there may not be a faster duo in the backfield than Malik Willis and Yvon Achane this year. And by the way, no one knows what Willis is capable of more than Hapley. We had a coach against him in Green Bay when he was setting up his defenses. That is Marcel Louis Jacques, ESPN NFL Nation Dolphins reporter. Appreciate the time. Looking forward to your coverage throughout the season.
0: Absolutely. Thanks for having me on, y'all.
1: I got to get an invite to one of those.
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1: Hey, which team contending in Major League Baseball right now needs Tarek Skubal the most? 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
6: How often do you stop to wonder whether you should share something that's revealing, maybe even embarrassing, with a partner, a friend, or even your boss? In her new book called Revealing, The Underrated Power of Oversharing, behavioral scientist Leslie John says doing just that can help you deepen relationships that are vital to your life. We need people to trust us in order to get things like love, friendship, and career success. That's what she told us. When you make yourself vulnerable by revealing something sensitive, it does make other people trust you. In turn, when you ask someone to reveal something about themselves, showing that interest will generally lead someone to like you more. Why? Because people like to be asked about themselves, she says. It also signals that they are discriminating and choosy, but in a good way. I'm Dr. Sanjay Gupta, helping you live a better life.
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0: Eric Skubal, and you are going to hear a huge ovation, 34,000 plus on their feet here at Comerica Park.
1: There's a lot of stuff that I have no control in, so, you know, I try to be pretty present all the time.
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4: I'm Sam Ravitch. 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Hit us up at 888-SAY-ESPN. That's 888-729-3776. We're going to talk about Tarek Skubal coming up in just a second, but a quick reminder, 30 for 30, new series, The Betrayal of Shohei Ohtani, is available now on all major podcast platforms. The Betrayal of Shohei Ohtani is presented by Gusto. MLB trade deadline less than 40 hours away, 2 days or so. Still, again, don't have a great idea. Starting to see some moves in the late hours here on Saturday night. Wild card races are tight in the AL and the NL. Could see a busy deadline if some front offices decide to step up, take some risks. Could see a quiet one if everyone decides to hold on to their players. Regardless, the Detroit Tigers starting pitcher, back-to-back AL Cy Young winner, Tarek Skubal, is going to be that straw that stirs the drink here. Lyles, what does your gut say will happen in the next 40 hours for Skubal, and where's he going?
5: I feel sick. I think it's going to be the Dodgers. But, okay, so, like, part of me, and this sounds bad because my favorite team is still in contention, the Atlanta Braves. Also for his, like, services, by the way. Like, they're totally in it.
4: That'd be a good fit,
5: him,
4: by the way.
5: Ideally, yeah. Yes. Would love that. But, dude, part of me, and this, I think this is probably the weirdest part about, like, my sports fandom and watching. Like, Golden State Warriors is a really good example in their prime. A lot of people hated that. I loved watching that.
4: When Durant because, went there?
5: Before and after. Just because, like, I can just appreciate straight-up dominance. Like, you are rinsing the competition. Like, this feels a little bit different with the Dodgers because they're just like, hey, like, yes, we will. How much do you need? Yes? Well, all right, come on and play. But, like, it feels like I'm trying to think of another team in the past that would have felt like as sure of a thing to win the World Series just as constructed. So assuming they get him, right? Are you take the Dodgers over the field, right?
4: As far as the
5: winning the World Series.
4: Sure. Yeah.
5: Does everybody in the control room feel the same way? Yes. Okay.
4: But I don't think it's not like they need him to win the World Series.
5: And they don't, which is why I'm just sort of curious. I'm like, dude, I just kind of want to see it. Just out of plain curiosity as a sports fan, I kind of just would like to see it.
4: So both Blake Snell and Tyler Glasnow, two of their other starters in the rotation, working their way back from injury. Andrew Friedman has said that he is more optimistic that Shohei is going to return to the mound at some point this season. So in a weird way, Lyles, like, the Dodgers' preference might be that Skubal doesn't get traded at all.
5: Yeah.
4: Right? I mean, think about it. He's a free agent at the end of the season. So best case scenario for the Dodgers fans is he stays put in Detroit, which would mean he doesn't pitch for another contender in the NL.
5: Yeah.
4: And it also means the Dodgers don't have to part with a premium to prevent him from going somewhere else. So if the Dodgers really want him, they could just wait 60 days and sign him as a free agent when he becomes one in 2 or 3 months. So
5: yeah,
4: nice to have, don't need him, but nevertheless, he could end up there depending on how much does Andrew Friedman and the Dodgers want to make that move. Buster only said earlier today, I was listening to Hammer and Emmett on ESPN Radio this morning, and Buster said, basically, if the Dodgers want to get Tarek Skubal, they will.
5: Yeah.
4: Like, that's a foregone conclusion. We'll see what happens over the weekend. Is there another spot or another team that you think just is a Tarek Skubal away from either beating the Dodgers in the NL race or even in the AL in a World Series?
5: I mean, we talk about the Cubs.
4: Yeah.
5: I don't know that it definitely obviously increases your chances, but even then, you can throw them anywhere, and I'm
4: putting the Braves in that conversation. No, but I'm saying, like, if you put Tarek on the Braves, that's at least somebody that the Dodgers have to look at and say, all right, maybe not scary, but sure. We got to think about that a little bit.
5: Yes, they would definitely have to think a little bit harder.
4: They
5: got to
4: think about your Braves.
5: Yes, they would have to think a little bit harder. Dude, here's my thing, though, like, with the Braves, and, like, I'm not trying to be funny when I say that. Like, it's just things started off so good this year. And they have a lot, like, they've been more successful than, say, the Atlanta Falcons. But they do have that similar spirit about them, if you will.
4: Sure.
5: Where it's like, if everything is going right, eventually something will go wrong. They got off to, I think, the best start in franchise history.
4: Yeah.
5: Everyone's like, oh my God, this is incredible. And I'm like, oh, it's May.
4: I thought you were a glass half full guy. Like, now you're like going glass half empty.
5: Correct. Like I said,
6: well, remember, it depends on the situation.
5: Thank you very much. Depends on the situation.
4: Okay.
5: And I guess from that perspective, I try to be a realist, right? So if there is a reason for it to be half full, sure. But like with the Braves, man, similar to the Yankees, you got to get healthy. We don't know what Acuna is going to look like. You know what I mean? Like the rest of the way. Strider, like this, we just don't know.
4: Yeah.
5: You know? So, yes, I would like to think that that would be something where I can get on board with that and be like, yes, let's go. Let's compete with the best. But, like, dude, I know what I'm watching, you know?
4: And the Dodgers are just so overwhelming. Favorites again to land Tarek Skubal.
5: Yeah.
4: Jeff Passan, ESPN senior MLB insider, had some thoughts on the best landing spot for Skubal before the trade deadline. Take a listen.
7: One of the biggest trades of this century at the deadline. Two-time Cy Young Award winner, and the teams that are involved are the best in baseball. The Los Angeles Dodgers, the Milwaukee Brewers, the Tampa Bay Rays, the Atlanta Braves, and even the Chicago Cubs. You know, it's not at the point now where it's a two-team race between the Brewers and the Dodgers, but the belief among executives around the game is that they're going to be able and willing to put together the two best packages.
5: And it feels like those are probably the two teams that would, like, not necessarily take the biggest leap with him. But, like, I think I would probably bet more on the Brewers to challenge the Dodgers than the Braves to challenge the Dodgers if they got them. I guess is the way I'm thinking
4: sure,
5: about it.
4: Sure, sure. I would tend to concur with that. The one thing that I just caution, and I'm sure a lot of GMs are thinking about this already, is... Like the Dodgers, for example, when they pick up a Tarek Skubal, they're not picking him up for August. They're not picking him up for September. I mean, really, they need him for a couple starts in October.
5: Yep, right.
4: So how much are you willing to part for that when you already have guys that are coming off of injury and Ohtani, again, is kind of right there? We'll see. Who's going to be buyers? Who's going to be sellers at the trade deadline? Much more. This is Game Night on ESPN Radio and the app.
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15: I'm Ed Bankin. We start with baseball. The training already underway with the deadline now 2 days away. According to ESPN's Jeff Passan, the Mariners have sent pitcher Luis Castillo to the White Sox. Relievers are Anthony Dominguez, outfielder Nolan Jones, and catching prospect Boston Smith. Also, according to Jeff Passan, the Braves are picking up outfielder Lane Thomas and left-hander Bailey Falter from the Royals. The Yankees made a trade earlier with the Pirates, sending right-hander reliever Camille Doval to Pittsburgh for a pair of minor leaguers. In baseball action right now, the Brewers and Angels are tied at one as they play the fifth. The Red Sox in the eighth have just taken a 3-2 lead over the Dodgers, trying to make it 2 in a row in L.A. Padres lead the Giants 5-3. Middle of the ninth, it's the Pirates on top of the Reds 4-1. Earlier, Philadelphia picked up a win in Baltimore.
16: 3-1 the count. Kittredge kicks. Here's the pitch. Swing and a ground ball right side. It is through. A base hit to right field. Marsh scores. JT coming home. Here's the throw. It's cut off. It's a two-run single for Crawford, and the Phillies now with a 5-0 lead here in the eighth inning.
15: That call from Sports Radio 94 WIP is the Phillies shut out the Orioles 5-0. Just the fourth win for Philadelphia since the All-Star break. The Cubs defeat the Yankees at Wrigley by a count of 5-2. The football news, 49ers receiver Ricky Pearsall will have knee surgery. His season is over. He's been placed on season-ending injury reserve. Bills safety CJ Gardner-Johnson suffered a lower calf strain in practice today. He was carted off the field when the injury occurred.
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0: Saturday, August 1st, 2026. And this is Game Night. Game Night.
1: The 1-2. Swing and a ground ball towards Horner at second. Fields flips the first, and that's the ball game. The Cubs win it. Fielmar comes in and closes it out as he pitches around the leadoff single, and the Cubs showing off their good offense as they rally late from a 2-1 deficit and win this game 5-2.
2: More offense than I think we expected there in the Windy City with the winds blowing about 30 miles an hour. Back here on Game Night, ESPN Radio, the ESPN app, Sirius XM Channel 80, alongside Harry Lyles Jr. I am Sam Ravitch. Let's welcome in ESPN MLB analyst Doug Glanville, who was on the call tonight with Boog Sciambi. Doug, appreciate the time. I kind of want to just ask you about the weather there. I know you're familiar with the Windy City. We saw two home runs tonight. I didn't think we were expecting to see any. Thoughts on playing in that kind of weather and trying to put together a game?
3: I mean, Wrigley is a nightmare, especially for an outfielder. You just don't know what you're going to get. I mean, the wind blows in, it changes, and then you talk day games. You got the sun. You have a brick wall that you're trying to deal with. You have baskets. I mean, anything can go down. And so we set the stage early, and we were talking about, oh, it's going to be really possible to hit a home run. And, they hit these line drives, low liners that kind of got under the wind, so to speak, and got two home runs. So it was a fun game to call because, you know, they did something that seemed impossible, but they were able to pull it off.
4: Doug, obviously both the Yankees and the Cubs, teams that are probably looking to make moves here at the deadline. How active do you anticipate either one of these teams being, and do you feel there is a necessary move for either or both?
3: Yeah, absolutely necessary moves. I mean, you look at the Yankees, very different goals. The Yankees are struggling offensively, and, you know, you don't have Aaron Judge, you don't have Giancarlo Stanton, which is often, and you don't have Cody Bellinger, you're definitely hurting, especially the outfield production. So that's a big need, and maybe you get those guys back, and that's a bonus, and then you have a tough decision to make. So they're trying to score runs, and Aaron Boone, their manager, has been really outspoken the last couple of days about they just are not scoring. Their pitching is really good. It's first in ERA, first in bullpen ERA, first in keeping the ball in the ballpark, home runs, but they just can't put up zeros every night. So that's the Yankee side. The Cubs side, you know, they're a good offense. They get on base. They do a lot of little things. So their focus is on their pitching. They've had so many injuries to their starting rotation. So the field's open. I mean, you know, obviously everybody wants Tarik Skubal, but there's other guys out there. Foster Griffin from Washington Nationals, Jose Soriano, Kevin Gausman from the Jays. There's just a lot of arms out there that, you know, could really help a team.
2: You talk about the Yankees offense a lot tonight, Doug, and it's no secret they have been struggling this year. But then you see a guy like Spencer Jones, who I called some of his games at Vanderbilt. I know what a human specimen the man is. And then you see, you know, him just powering the ball over the fence. He's got four homers in his last five games. What kind of impact does a player like that have on a lineup that's otherwise struggling to produce runs?
3: You can have a huge impact. I mean, you know, you're hoping you have guys that, you know, play to their career expectations. But even when you have years like that, you need young players to come in and do the unexpected or just do something you haven't seen before because it's just new to them. And you take a Ben Rice, for example, what a year he's had. Yeah. So that's someone that's emerged to this level, all-star. And Jones is, you know, he's serious. I mean, I watched him in batting practice at Fenway. He's hitting balls I'd never even seen go that far. He can run. You know, he's a good athlete. He's playing center field. So there's probably not enough runway to say, let's just play him every day. But they should just think about it just to see what happens. Him could be the future. And in the meantime, you know, you still try to make moves to get someone established that can help him right away.
4: Doug, I know we're only about 2.5 weeks off the break, We've talked a lot about how sort of perhaps not strong the American League is this year.
2: Weak.
4: Is there, yes, yeah, weak is a word for it. Is there, has there been anything that you've seen perhaps that would sort of change the way that you feel about that? Obviously, we talk about the Yankees, the Rays are right there as well, but have you seen any sort of glimmers across the American League in the couple of weeks here since All-Star break?
3: No, not really. I mean,
2: great answer, Doug.
3: It's they just, you know, they have a lot of, you know, maybe it's parity. I know there's discussions on whether it's mediocrity, and you know, and sometimes it's just that way. Like divisions get beat up on for a while, and then they draft well, they develop well, and all of a sudden they're strong. Like the National League Central, let's say, they've gotten better overall. But right now, there's just a lot of teams in the American League. Maybe there's underperforming, like Boston was initially. Teams like the Blue Jays, you know, should be much better. You know, there's the Tigers. So there's that. The Mariners could be better. So there's this underperformance on some ends, and some teams are just, you know, not there yet. And what it's led to is everybody's bunched up, and it's fun for the trade deadline because when they added the third wild card team years ago, they wanted this. They wanted this, right? They wanted all these teams in it and all these markets to be excited at the possibility. Now you see the Twins buying, and now you see, you know, moves made like the White Sox. I think that's good because, you know, it's forcing teams to be really creative with so many more buyers and sellers, and maybe think about moves that maybe you have to still give up something to get something where both teams can benefit.
2: All indications point towards Tarek Skubal being on the move. Again, we have Doug Glanville here, ESPN MLB analyst, fresh off the call between the Yankees and the Cubs. All indications would tell us that he will be on the move and likely heading towards the Los Angeles Dodgers. When you look at the Dodgers lineup as currently constructed, it's not as if they need a Tarek Skubal, but it doesn't hurt to have him. So how do you see this playing out over the next couple of hours here leading up to Monday's deadline?
3: The Tigers just have a responsibility to get the best and the most back for Skubal, you know, should they move him. And that's just the reality of it. They have to get the most back. And the teams that have the most resources, a lot of which may be minor league prospects or the major league guys that can kind of laterally move in because they have the depth, that's where he would go. That's their responsibility. And the fact is, the Dodgers, despite all their riches, still have more. You know, they have resources. They have a good minor league system. And a guy like, well, you know, he wants to win. He's going to go to a place that, you know, that he has a shot to win. Not that he has control totally, obviously, but it's the fact that they're going to put him in that position because those are the teams that want him and can afford him. So the Dodgers are definitely in the mix. And I could see a team like the Braves where he'd fit really well because they're thin on the starting rotation. They have a good bullpen, and they just need that next ace to be able to basically set themselves up to possibly beat the Dodgers. And well, the Dodgers may, you know, certainly know that, and they may just get him so that he's not playing against them. It's not a bad strategy when you have all the extra resources. It's like, I'm going to get school. We'll win with him. And if we don't, at least Skubal's not pitching against us for the Padres. You know, it's like that's what the Yankees and did with Jose Canseco or Red Sox. You know,
2: right. Keep
3: him away. So it's going to get interesting. But every team would love him, just not many can afford him.
2: It's a game of chess, as you know very well, Doug. And Andrew Friedman is one of the best at playing that game of chess. We know how long these days are, Doug. Really appreciate you taking the time. Get some rest.
3: Appreciate it. Great to be on. Thanks.
2: That's Doug Glanville joining us. It's going to be fascinating to see what happens again over the next couple of hours during the MLB trade deadline. Speaking of, tune in for baseball action this Sunday as the Los Angeles Dodgers host the Boston Red Sox. Coverage begins 6:30 p.m. Eastern time on ESPN Radio and the ESPN app. The Tarek Skubal sweepstakes are beginning in earnest, and we will see again. Once he goes, I think a lot of other teams might be looking to make some moves as well. Who are Harry's Super Bowl favorites heading into this NFL season? We'll find out next. 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
6: If I were to ask you what makes for a good night's sleep, you'd probably say a dark, quiet room, not too many things on your mind. But every night when you go to get some Z's, how often do you really think about the temperature in your bedroom? Temperature may be one of the most underappreciated factors in sleep. That's according to the Senior Vice President of Research and Scientific Affairs at the National Sleep Foundation. We often hear about lights and screens and stress, but even modest changes in temperature and airflow can influence both how quickly you fall asleep and how deeply you stay asleep. Most experts will recommend a room temperature of 60 to 67 degrees Fahrenheit. You might also experiment with your sheets and what you actually wear to bed. Play around a bit and see what improves your sleep. You might be delightfully surprised. I'm Dr. Sanjay Gupta, helping you live a better life.
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0: trades are underway, even though the deadline is Monday in Major League Baseball. One is now official, with the Mariners sending pitcher Luis Castillo to the White Sox with three players, reliever Sir Anthony Dominguez, outfielder Nolan Jones, and catching prospect Boston Smith. Also, according to ESPN, Chip Hassett, the Braves are acquiring outfielder Lane Thomas and left-handed pitcher Billy Falter for the Royals. The Yankees made a trade early with the Pirates, sending right-hander reliever Camilo Duvall to Pittsburgh for a pair of minor leaguers. Games going on right now. One is just one final. The Red Sox, for the second night in a row, beat the Dodgers 3-2. Right now in the ninth, the Padres and Giants are tied at 5. In the seventh, the Angels and Brewers are tied at 1, and the Tigers hold a 6-2 lead over the Athletics. Earlier this evening, it was the Diamondbacks outslugging the Guardians in a run fest in Cleveland.
1: The 26-year-old righty rocks and fires, and Carroll drives one deep to center field, way back and gone! Corbin Carroll with a 3-run home run. It's a 7-run seventh, and the Diamondbacks lead 9-2.
0: That call from Arizona Sports 98.7 FM. The Diamondbacks were going to win it by a count of 12-8. Cubs win over the Yankees at Wrigley Field by a count of 5-2. And in a showdown in the AL West of the Lone Star Series, the Angels topped the Astros topped the Rangers 5-4. Houston now the game and a half lead in the American League West. NFL news, 49ers receiver Ricky Purcell will have knee surgery. He's been placed on season-ending injury reserve. He will not play in 2026.
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6: 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Number one, nutrition. 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Number three, sleep. 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And finally, number four often gets forgotten, socialization. 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

0: And Tarek Skubal is reportedly heading west, according to ESPN's Jeff Passan. Tigers are trading Skubal to the Dodgers. In return, Detroit will get three prospects, outfielder Zaire Hope, right-hander River Ryan, and right-hander Brady Smith. The teams have yet to make the deal official. Meanwhile, the Mariners traded pitcher Luis Castillo to the White Sox, reliever Sir Anthony Dominguez, outfielder Nolan Jones, and catching prospect Boston Smith. Also, according to ESPN, Jeff Passan, the Braves are acquiring Lane Thomas and left-hander Bailey Falter from the Royals. Meanwhile, in action on the diamond, the Dodgers continue to struggle with the Red Sox. Boston beats LA again 3-2. At Wrigley, the Cubs bounce back after a loss on Friday. They beat the Yankees 5-2. Earlier in the Lone Star Series, the Astros increased their division lead over the Rangers.
1: Flew out to right field in his first at bat. Here's a pitch. This one hit on the left side into left field for a base hit. Yordan scores. Christian Walker to the plate. Here's the throw. He'll score standing up. A two-run single on the first pitch that Taylor Trammell sees, and the Astros lead it 3-1.
0: That call from KBME 790 AM as Houston wins it 5-4. The Astros lead over the Rangers in the AL West is now at a game and a half. The Padres continue to remain in the thick of the National League wildcard chase. They get a walk-off, and they defeat the Giants 6-5. Brewers win over the Angels 3-1. So Milwaukee, despite having its fight with the Dodgers at the trade deadline, now ahead of L.A. in the standings. They have the best record in baseball. Also, the Brewers win 3-1.
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3: 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Alongside Harry Lyles Jr., I am Sam Ravitch. That is the breaking news of the hour. Skubal to LA, as many predicted and many thought would happen, did happen. And man, the Dodgers just keep getting better. 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Mike Golic and Mike Golic Jr. are returning to ESPN Radio with the Golics at 10 a.m. Eastern Time. Then, after the Rich Eisen Show, it is Matt Jones and Myron Medcalf with Matt and Myron from 3 to 5 p.m. Eastern Time, followed by Freddie and Harry, Amber and Ian, and game night. 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
3: Welcome in, Brady Henderson, ESPN NFL Nation Seahawks reporter. Brady, the Seahawks certainly aren't flying under the radar for long with Hard Knocks in town. A lot of potential distractions up there in Washington. What is the latest coming out of camp?
6: Yeah, that's right. Hard Knocks is there. The first episode airs on Tuesday. And you're right, they are not going to fly under the radar for very long. I mean, they've sort of been, it feels like, one of the least talked about defending Super Bowl champions that I can remember for a while. And I think a lot was made, maybe too much was made, over what they lost over the offseason with guys like Ken Walker III and Rick Woolen, Boye Mafe. I think they actually kept a lot more of their team together than people realize. If you just look at the snaps that they lost, I mean, among, you know, defending Super Bowl champions, they're pretty well stacked in terms of the amount of players that they actually did bring back and the pieces that they did keep. There's question marks, just like there are with every team. First-time coordinator in Brian Flurry, Ken Walker III, like I mentioned, is gone. So, we'll see what their run game looks like without him and for however long they're without Zach Charbonnet. But just on paper and knowing what we know about how good their defense is, how good the head coach is, the pieces they have, I think they should have as good a chance as anybody to win the Super Bowl this year.
5: Brady, you mentioned new offensive coordinator Brian Fleury. How should we expect this offense to differ from Clint Kubiak's, if at all?
6: Well, same family of offense, West Coast system. I don't think it's going to be all that different. They're not really calling it a new offense.
5: Mm-hmm.
6: When Mike McDonald was setting out to replace Clint Kubiak, he initially thought he was going to hire from within. And the part of the idea there was that he really did not want to start over offensively. He wanted to run that same style of offense. He ended up hiring Brian Fleury, who of course had been with the 49ers. And, I think Fleury is sort of adapting to them as much as they're adapting to him. This offense, like I said, it's not going to be all that different. Now there are going to be certainly his twists on it. You're probably going to see more motion and shifting and maybe a different variety of motions and shifts before the snap. But by and large, this is going to be, a very similar offense to what they ran under Kubiak. And the question is, how is Fleury going to fare as a first time play caller? He's got the pedigree. He's got an interesting background as a guy who has worked on both sides of the ball, even in some analytics for a couple seasons in Miami. And he obviously wowed Mike McDonald in that interview setting when, again, McDonald was going into that thinking he was going to pro from within, but he's doing it for the first time. And so there is just a natural question mark of what that's going to look like.
3: Mike McDonald's defense was certainly the driving force, one of many behind the Super Bowl run last year. I believe it's 10 starters, correct me if I'm wrong, but about 10 starters returned to a unit that led the NFL in scoring defense last year. Should we be expecting more of the same on that side of the ball?
6: Yeah, they will have to replace some pieces now. Kobe Bryant, their starting safety, was another guy who left. Reek Woolen was sort of their number three cornerback and a guy that, they...

0: Freddie and Harry from 5 p.m. to 8 p.m. Eastern Time. Selection Committee, Safe Space, and of course, Love Friday are going nowhere. 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
4: Exact date or day that he's going to be back kind of full time in his duties, but he certainly seems to be taking steps in the right direction.
5: Well, the 49ers, they're over under on DraftKings, 9.5 wins, a team that did win 12 last season. 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Over to the AFC, where the Steelers are gearing up for another run at the AFC North crown. It's the first Steelers camp without Mike Tomlin in nearly two decades. Of course, Aaron Rodgers is back, having announced that this will be his final season. He chatted with Kyle Brandt on NFL Network.
6: There's not a lot of things you could say at this stage to surprise me. I was genuinely surprised when you just said, yeah, this is it. This is the last year. How did you have that clarity?
7: Well, it's been that way the last couple of years. You know, just feeling into the off seasons on what it feels like. I kind of had shut this door 99%, and then Mike got hired. Mm-hmm. So it's kind of like he kind of put his foot in the door a little bit, and I wanted to see where he was at. You know, we had a great conversation in 2022 before we played him in Green Bay when he was with Dallas. But I just wanted to, you know, start the relationship up again. You know, we were still talking, but just see where he's at, see if they even wanted me. Keep expectations low, but it progressed slowly, and I'm real glad to be back.
6: Just a hypothetical. This goes great. You love it.
7: No.
6: Your body's great. You win. You win playoff games. You're just loving it. No?
7: No, this is it.
6: That's incredible.
7: Yeah. I feel good about that.
6: I can tell. You're giving off that energy. 1 year from now, Aaron, it's going to be August 1st, 2027. What the hell are you going to be doing?
7: Whatever the hell I want.
6: My man.
7: Whatever I want.
6: What do you want?
7: I don't know. I haven't created a fall schedule. 22 in the league, 3 in college, every year in high school. I don't even know what the hell goes on in the fall, so I cannot wait.
6: You want to go apple picking?
7: Anything, yeah. I will miss a lot, you know, the guys, the locker room, the competition, but man, I've given a lot to this game, and I'm excited about the next chapter, which is going to be my Kaiser Soze chapter.
6: The walk-off, and like that, he's gone.
7: Yeah.
6: Aaron, you're my favorite guy to talk to. Thank you very much over the years for giving me the privilege to do it.
7: We go way back. I appreciate you.
5: That was Kyle Brandt on NFL Network with Aaron Rodgers as the Steelers getting ready to try to repeat in the AFC North. Major League Baseball, Astros-Rangers, a close game, and it was Houston that got on the board early.
8: Flew out to right field in his first at bat. Here's a pitch, and this one hit on the left side, into left field for a base hit. Yordan scores. Christian Walker to the plate. Here's the throw. He'll score standing up. A two-run single on the first pitch that Taylor Trammell sees, and the Astros lead it 3-1.
5: It's a key series on KBME 790 AM. The Astros win their fifth straight. They're 10th in their last 11. They top the Rangers 5-4, increased their lead in the AL West to 1.5 games. It was Corbin Carroll with the long ball for the Diamondbacks against the Guardians.
9: The 26-year-old righty rocks and fires, and Carroll drives one deep to center field, way back and gone! Corbin Carroll with a three-run home run. It's a seven-run seventh, and the Diamondbacks lead 9-2.
5: Most runs in an inning this season for Arizona on Arizona Sports 98.7 FM, 12-8. In a high-scoring game, they beat the Guardians. Blue Jays winners 5-1 over the

0: Cardinals. It was the Pirates 4-1 victory over the Reds. Rockies pound the Royals 12-6, and the Tigers sneak past the Athletics 8-6. Coming up next, do the Bucks have a Baker Mayfield problem? 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
2: There's not a lot of things you could say at this stage to surprise me. I was genuinely surprised when you just said, yeah, this is it. This is the last year. This, yeah. Like, how did you have that clarity?
3: Well, it's been that way the last couple of years, you know, just feeling into the off seasons on what it feels like. I kind of had shut this door 99%, and then Mike got hired. Mm-hmm. So it's kind of like he kind of put his foot in the door a little bit. And I wanted to see where he was at. You know, we had a great conversation in 2022 before we played him in Green Bay when he was with Dallas. But I just wanted to, you know, start the relationship up again. You know, we were still talking, but just see where he's at, see if they even wanted me, keep expectations low. But it progressed slowly, and I'm real glad to be back.
2: Just a hypothetical. This goes great. You love it.
3: No,
2: your body's great. You win. You win playoff games. You're just loving it. No,
3: this is it.
2: That's incredible.
3: Yeah. I feel good about that.
2: I can tell. You're giving off that energy. 1 year from now, Aaron, it's going to be August 1st, 2027. What the hell are you going to be doing?
3: Whatever the hell I want.
2: My man.
3: Whatever I want.
2: What do you want?
3: I don't know. I haven't created a fall schedule. 22 in the league, 3 in college. Every year in high school, I don't even know what the hell goes on in the fall, so I cannot wait.
2: Do you want to go apple picking?
3: Anything, yeah. I will miss a lot, you know, the guys, the locker room, the competition, but man, I've given a lot to this game, and I'm excited about the next chapter, which is going to be my Kaiser Soze chapter.
2: The walk-off, and like that, he's gone.
3: Yep.
2: Aaron, you're my favorite guy to talk to. Thank you very much over the years for giving me the privilege to do it.
3: We go way back. I appreciate you.
4: That's Kyle Brandt on NFL Network with Aaron Rodgers as the Steelers getting ready to try to repeat in the AFC North. Major League Baseball, Astros Rangers, a close game, and it was Houston that got on the board early.
5: Flew out to right field in his first at bat. Here's a pitch. This one hit on the left side into left field for a base hit. Yordan scores. Christian Walker to the plate. Here's the throw. He'll score standing up. A two-run single on the first pitch that Taylor Trammell sees, and the Astros lead it 3-1.
4: It's a key series on KBME 790 AM. The Astros win their fifth straight, their 10th in their last 11. They top the Rangers 5-4, increased their lead in the AL West to 1.5 games. It was Corbin Carroll with the long ball for the Diamondbacks against the Guardians.
6: The 26-year-old righty rocks and fires, and Carroll drives one deep to center field, way back and gone. Corbin Carroll with a 3-run home run. It's a 7-run seventh, and the Diamondbacks lead 9-2.
4: 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In a high-scoring game, they beat the Guardians. Blue Jays winners 5-1 over the Cardinals. It was the Pirates 4-1 victory over the Reds. Rockies pound the Royals 12-6. And the Tigers sneak past the Athletics 8-6. Coming up next, do the Bucks have a Baker Mayfield problem? 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
1: A Better Life with Dr. Sanjay Gupta.
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1: Low, but it progressed slowly, and I'm real glad to be back.
2: Just a hypothetical. This goes great. You love it.
1: No,
2: your body's great. You win. You win playoff games. You're just loving it. No?
1: No, this is it.
2: That's incredible.
1: Yeah. I feel good about that.
2: I can tell. You're giving off that energy. 1 year from now, Aaron, it's going to be August 1st, 2027. What the hell are you going to be doing?
1: Whatever the hell I want.
2: My man.
1: Whatever I want.
2: What do you want?
1: I don't know. I haven't created a fall schedule. 22 in the league, 3 in college, every year in high school. I don't even know what the hell goes on in the fall, so I cannot wait.
2: You want to go apple picking?
1: Anything, you know? I will miss a lot, you know, the guys, the locker room, the competition, but man, I've given a lot to this game, and I'm excited about the next chapter, which is going to be my Kaiser Soze chapter.
2: The walk-off, and like that, he's gone.
1: Yep.
2: Aaron, you're my favorite guy to talk to. Thank you very much over the years for giving me the privilege to do it.
1: We go way back. I appreciate you.
3: That's Kyle Brandt on NFL Network with Aaron Rodgers as the Steelers getting ready to try to repeat in the AFC North. Major League Baseball, Astros Rangers, a close game, and it was Houston that got on the board early.
4: Flew out to right field in his first at bat. Here's a pitch. This one hit on the left side into left field for a base hit. Yordan scores. Christian Walker to the plate. Here's the throw. He'll score standing up. A two-run single on the first pitch that Taylor Trammell sees, and the Astros lead it 3-1.
3: It's a key series on KBME 790 AM. The Astros win their fifth straight, their 10th in their last 11. They top the Rangers 5-4, increase their lead in the AL West to 1.5 games. It was Corbin Carroll with the long ball for the Diamondbacks against the Guardians.
5: The 26-year-old righty rocks and fires, and Carroll drives one deep to center field. Way back and gone! Corbin Carroll with a three-run home run. It's a seven-run seventh, and the Diamondbacks lead 9-2.
3: 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In a high-scoring game, they beat the Guardians. Blue Jays winners 5-1 over the Cardinals. It was the Pirates' 4-1 victory over the Reds. Rockies pound the Royals 12-6, and the Tigers sneak past the Athletics 8-6. Coming up next, do the Bucks have a Baker Mayfield problem? 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
1: 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Thick Things, not THICK, THICC. Christine Lisi, our sports anchor goddess, when she brings those wonderful treats, one of those goodies, that's number one. Number two is gravy, the thicker the better, started by Harry Douglas. And number three, when you see a Fix Six in football, which means we're up to
2: number four.
1: I'm going to lead it with this one. Thick slice of pizza, man. Give me a good thick slice of pizza. Now, I don't mind thin slices as a New York guy, but you give me that kind of like Pizzeria Uno, that kind of Chicago kind of style pizza, the thicker, the better when it comes to the crust, the cheese,
3: so how everything. Is it, Freddie, when you first bite into that thick pizza?
1: It's just complete thick goodness, man.
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3: I can't wait to see this wide receiver group with Cooper Kupp, Jaxon Smith-Njigba, in a full offseason and a full year starting out for Rashid Shaheed. 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
6: Sophistication. 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
1: Game, and it was Houston that got on the board early.
2: Flew out to right field in his first at bat. Here's a pitch, and this one hit on the left side, into left field for a base hit. Yordan scores. Christian Walker to the plate. Here's the throw. He'll score standing up. A two-run single on the first pitch that Taylor Trammell sees, and the Astros lead it 3-1.
1: It's a key series on KBME 790 AM. The Astros win their fifth straight, their 10th in their last 11. They top the Rangers 5-4, increased their lead in the AL West to 1.5 games. It was Corbin Carroll with the long ball for the Diamondbacks against the Guardians.
3: The 26-year-old righty rocks and fires, and Carroll drives one deep to center field. Way back and gone! Corbin Carroll with a 3-run home run. It's a 7-run seventh, and the Diamondbacks lead 9-2.
1: 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In a high-scoring game, they beat the Guardians. Blue Jays winners 5-1 over the Cardinals. It was the Pirates' 4-1 victory over the Reds. Rockies pound the Royals 12-6, and the Tigers sneak past the Athletics 8-6. Coming up next, do the Bucks have a Baker Mayfield problem? 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
5: 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In a high-scoring game, they beat the Guardians. Blue Jays winners 5-1 over the Cardinals. It was the Pirates' 4-1 victory over the Reds. Rockies pound the Royals 12-6, and the Tigers sneak past the Athletics 8-6. Coming up next, do the Bucks have a Baker Mayfield problem? 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
13: Sophistication, class, restraint, dignity. 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
2: I'm trying to talk the Bears for Back Together Weekend. Yes. Actually sabotage the segment talking about Terry Scoble on the SEC.
1: A feisty notes. Courtney Cronin is the best Courtney Cronin. CeCe, enjoy training camp coming up this week, and it's going to be a busy season. We'll talk to you soon, all right?
2: Thank you, guys.
1: There it is. She's all excited. I figured if we play the Big Ten Cignetti sound, she'll be happy about it, and rightfully so.
3: 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So I'm glad she had the outlet to, you know, get what she had to off her chest about Terry Scoble and then the Big Ten as well.
1: We will discuss all of those things, including possibly one of the worst things I've ever heard in the history of the universe. That coming up next here, Best Week Ever, ESPN Radio.
4: Hey, this is Rich Eisen. Coming up on Monday, Thursday Night Football's Andrew Whitworth joins us to talk some ball. The latest Major League Baseball trade buzz on deadline day, a SummerSlam recap, overreaction Monday, and the actor LaMonica Garrett joins us in studio to talk Lioness. 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
6: A Better Life with Dr. Sanjay Gupta.
7: They say consistency is key, but sometimes you just got to switch it up. A new study out of Harvard School of Public Health found that varying your exercise routine could add years to your life. What exercise someone did didn't matter much. What did matter was that all the exercises together worked all the muscle groups in their body. Now, an added benefit to changing things up is it can help you push through the plateau effect. That's when your body gets so efficient at doing something that you actually stop getting better at it. And we know from previous research that specializing in any one sport at a young age can make someone actually more prone to injury. And as experts we talk to point out, even elite athletes switch up things with their workouts, making sure to target strength, cardio, flexibility, balance, and doing that every single week. I'm Dr. Sanjay Gupta, helping you live a better life.
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3: I don't know about you, but my social media feeds are flooded with lotions and potions and gadgets, all promising to unlock different components of longevity. But if you log off, take a step back from all the hype, you'll find that the actual keys to a longer, healthier life are hiding in plain sight. There are four of them. Number one, nutrition. The Mediterranean diet really is the gold standard. Number two, exercise. You should be getting 150 minutes of moderate intensity exercise or 75 minutes of vigorous intensity exercise every week, plus strength training and stretching. Number three, sleep. Sleep is when your body and your brain repair themselves. You should be getting 7 to 9 hours a night. And finally, number four, often gets forgotten, socialization. It's not a bonus. 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

0: most disappointing is yours. Didn't get offered anything over two. When you're told you're a franchise quarterback and they handle it otherwise, that's disappointing.
1: What I would tell him is be quiet. Just be grateful and go play. How many teams are left on this planet that are going to pay you $50 million or more that need a quarterback?
2: Quarterbacks don't grow on trees, so you have a guy like Baker that has proven he can lead that organization in particular. I think that you make sure you do everything you can to take care of him.
0: This is kind of historically how they've done negotiations, which is disappointing when you think you're a cornerstone of the franchise.
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4: 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I'm Mark Zeno. She's Pam Maldonado. We are presented by Progressive Insurance. So Baker Mayfield wants a new deal, and I don't think he's wrong. He's absolutely earned it. He has made the Buccaneers relevant. He is, in my opinion, the sole reason they have won back-to-back division titles prior to last year. And put them in the playoffs. I'm not a huge believer in Todd Bowles as a head coach, particularly when it comes to the offensive side of the ball. But Baker has flourished in Tampa, and he has sort of changed his persona a little bit, dialed down the bravado, you know, toned up the humility, and learned to be a great teammate, a great player, and a great quarterback who elevates guys around him, and a guy that you love to see play for your team. So for him not to get a new deal, he clearly was unhappy with it. Here's Baker Mayfield at Buccaneers training camp. I'm being disappointed not getting the deal done yet.
0: It's been some of the best years of my career, and I think it's only going to trend upwards, just being comfortable and feeling that. So disappointing in that regard to not have, you know, to feel disrespect a little bit. And that's really the disappointing part, to feel undervalued after, you know, thinking you've earned it. This is not a poor me thing. There's a lot of other people that have it way worse off, but I can sit here and look at other quarterbacks and peers and evaluate myself based on that and put myself in

0: to blame if there is a lockout. I'm in agreement with you. No, it's definitely much more complicated than that. They will be the face of the issue because they spend a lot of money, but they're definitely not the reason why a lockout would happen. The way that I'm seeing it is, don't blame Amazon because it's bigger than your local bookstore. Amazon is operating within the rules, and so are the Dodgers. They're playing by the current rules of the MLB. If the rules allow them to spend, defer contracts, trade for stars, they're going to do it. And they've been doing it.
1: I mean, look, I have a real problem with the way this is being framed. I'm not rooting for the Dodgers by any stretch of the imagination.
0: Right.
1: Like, I'll be in the camp of people hoping somebody knocks them off. Because, you know, that's kind of good just for the game in general. And you're talking to a Yankee fan who for years have, you know, was hoping to keep the dynasty going and that they would win the World Series every year. And I understood why everybody wanted us to lose. Like, I understood why everybody wanted the Yankees to lose for a long time. Now they do enough of that on their own. They don't need any help. Just look at their manager. But that's a whole different conversation. So when it comes to the Dodgers, though, like, I'm curious to see if somebody can knock them off because I think it is worthwhile for it to happen, and it certainly will deflate the air in the balloon argument of the Dodgers are wrong with baseball. Well, you could spend all that, and you still don't win, so what does it really matter? And look at the team that spends the second most in Major League Baseball, Pam. That's the New York Mets, who have spent $450 million on payroll, and they're in dead last.
0: Right.
1: So it's not, again, the Dodgers are so much better in so many other areas than just spending money. Mm-hmm. This isn't just, you know, lipstick on a pig. It's not just plastic surgery, a makeover. There's so many other things that the Dodgers do well that make them good. And oh, by the way, the Dodgers just got the best pitcher in baseball by a clear margin for next to nothing. The Tigers did not have to say yes to this deal. They could have waited because the deadline isn't until Monday. They could have waited for another deal. This is the, you're telling me this is the best that the Detroit Tigers got in an offer for Tarik Skubal. I do not believe that to be the case. I don't know why they accepted the deal that they did. I have a hard time believing somebody didn't offer them more. And if this was absolutely the best that they did, then you know what you should have done? Said, nope, we're not doing it, period, and let the guy walk. Because in reality, the three lotto tickets, as you caused them earlier, when you scratch those things off, are not likely to amount to much in the grand scheme of things.
0: Right, and for the Tigers, I mean, they traded the exact type of player that teams spend years trying to find. So that's like the bad of it, but the timing of it is painful. Like, Detroit was still only a few games away outside of the wild card race. Trading its best player sends a clear message that maybe management did not believe that this year's team was good enough. And on, like, the other side of that, like, he's still returning from, like, injury himself. Like, he pitched well in July, but any recent form of issues creates risk, especially when the entire point of the trade is October. So there's good and bad from both sides. I think this is definitely more of, like, a 26. The long-term effects of it is definitely more of, like, next season rather than the immediate.
1: I don't know that the Dodgers are going to get knocked off by anybody. I think that it's going to be very, very difficult because in the MLB postseason, as you know, pitching is what ultimately wins, but you also kind of need, you know, some guys to be able to score some runs, and they have that in spades as well. Mm-hmm. I'll remind everybody, they were one out away from losing the World Series last year.
0: Right.
1: They were one out away from losing the World Series last year. So there isn't, as much as people think it's a lock that they're going to win it, one, there's no such thing. Two, that's not how baseball works.
0: And I look in terms of betting value. That's where I start first, right? I'm a betting analyst, and right now they're plus 150 as major favorites to win. And yeah, the trade makes the Dodgers more likely to win the World Series, but it doesn't necessarily make them a good bet at plus 150 because those are two very different questions. As a bettor, I would rather have a team that's slightly less likely to win, but pays out 6-1, 9-1, something like that.
1: Yeah, I think there are a lot of different ways you can do it. I certainly just don't bet the open favorite and walk away. That's not my
0: style. Even after
1: a
0: trade like this?
1: No, not even. All right, 30 for 30's new series, The Betrayal of Shohei Ohtani, available now on all major podcast platforms. The Betrayal of Shohei Ohtani is presented by Gusto. Whatever the betrayal is, he's getting it back in spades here with Tarik Skubal coming to his team because, again, the Dodgers continue to roll along and are steamrolling towards the National League playoffs and the World Series. Up next, the QB tracker is underway in Cleveland. That's coming up next on Sunday Morning. She's Pam Maldonado. I'm Mark Zeno. It's Sunday Morning on ESPN Radio, the ESPN app, and, of course, SiriusXM Channel 80.
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15: Keep coming. We open with the rookie wide receiver, Dejon Stripling. We go to the big-time pass rusher, Nick Bosa. And now QB1, Brock Purdy. Are we doing the Dougie?
16: Is that what we're doing?
15: Okay, is that what we're
16: Brock's
15: doing here?
16: Brock's in the building, all right. Baby.
15: You want it? I mean, we're on video. If you guys want to do it.
16: I mean, this is
15: that's
16: the
15: out
16: Dougie
15: of my generation.
16: I'll let him save it for the regular
15: season. That's out of my 100%.
17: Save it for a game, man.
15: I'll start with the hardest question right out of the gate. First of all, Brock, welcome back. Thanks for coming by, Murph and Marcus. And you're always so generous with your time. And gosh, you arrived a minute early. It's the kind of guy he is. Baker Mayfield was doing the Dougie up in Edgewood in Tahoe. Who does it better?
17: Oh, gosh. You got to put me on a hot seat
15: right away, right out of the gate.
17: Baker's got some He's got some rhythm in him, so I could see him hitting it pretty good. But I don't know. I'd like to say it myself, but that's in the moment. I don't want to just call him out on it. So,
16: well, the big question, are you bringing the Dougie back? Maybe a little stanky leg? You're going to walk it out? How are you going to spice up the celebrations this year, Brock?
17: I got to ask the receivers. Usually it's like Ricky Pearsall or somebody that's going to be able to, you know, give me some ideas and get me right, you know, on the practice field. So maybe that's up to them. So,
15: well, listen, we'll figure that out. You look good. You feeling healthy? Feeling good?
17: Yes, sir. Body feels great. Toe feels great. Just in general, I feel really good going into year five and excited to get after it.
15: Yeah, and more important, birthday number one for your daughter, right?
17: Yes, sir.
15: 2 days ago?
17: Yeah, 2 days ago. She was 1 year old officially, and it's just gone fast, man. This whole last year, her being born and during training camp and having to miss a practice and whatnot, but it feels like yesterday. So it's sort of scary and sad, like when your kid is growing up, and it's just I didn't know that humans develop and grow this fast. So I'm just trying to appreciate every single day.
15: So it was her name, Millie, right?
17: Yep.
15: One in a Millie was the theme. I like that. Your wife is very creative.
17: Yeah, she's very creative. So shout out Jenna on that one.
15: But then you had to leave that behind and come to work. And you get here and we get the startling news about your head coach. Tell us how you process it. And more important, like what you guys do going forward to make the most out of practices until Kyle comes all the way back and your words to Kyle, perhaps.
17: Yeah. You know, he had shot me a text and told me, you know, what had happened and whatnot. So obviously he and I texted back and forth and praying for him and everything for his healing and everything. And this whole organization, our team, we all got his back. We love coach and know he's going to be just fine. And, it's encouraging, you know, even seeing him yesterday at practice, you know, out in the back with John Lynch and stuff. So knowing that he's watching, he's around, and I'm sure we'll see him soon. But you know, it does suck when we heard the news and stuff. Like, we really couldn't believe it. And but knowing that he's alive, he's good, and we're all here for him. And the cool thing is, him and John have done such a good job with setting up a culture where the assistant coaches, the coordinators, the right guys in terms of player personnel, like, we all have been able to have a system where we just keep going in terms of, you know, we can run practice, we can go through our meetings and still be a culture and a team where we keep it going, you know, for him. And obviously when he gets back, we're going to be even better with him as our leader and everything. So, yeah, that's where we're at.
16: Now, Brock, you've been a part of the system going on 5 years now. It's kind of crazy to think about Kyle and John going into year 10 and the fact that you've been here for half of their tenure now. So with all that experience and leadership that you've gained over the last couple of years, how much do you think that can maybe help the team right now with Kyle not fully being able to do his role when it comes to running practices, leading the offense, and overall being a voice in this locker room?
17: Yeah, I think just, you know, a lot of the guys here, Trent Williams, George Kittle, Christian McCaffrey, myself, you know, I think just our presence with the new guys, the young guys, with Kyle being out, it's like, all right, we still have our dudes out there that, you know, have ran practice, have run this offense, have run this team. And, you know, for me, that gives me a lot of confidence. Like, all right, as long as we're all out there and we can keep this ship rolling and you know, all the guys can look at us and be like, all right, you know, like, our leaders are out here. We're going to get better. We're going to continue to play at the standard that we need to play at. Coach will heal up and he's going to get back, and we're going to, you know, get back right in the swing of things when he's ready.
15: Okay, I'm looking at last year's stats here, and what a year. I mean, you're without Nick Bosa, you're without Fred Warner, you're without George Kittle. I mean, you had to miss chunks of time too. And just, I mean, what a, it's a, such a compliment to the team that you guys did as well as you did. You won a road playoff game that was a gigantic, and yet I'm sure there's a bitter taste with how it ended. How do you balance sort of how much you guys showed last year versus how it ended and these NFC West rivals that you have to slay? What's the mindset?
17: Yeah, I mean, obviously we've said it before, like, how proud, you know, that I've been of this team with what we faced last year and everything, all the injuries and stuff. But being able to, you know, stick together and fight through adversity and make a playoff run. And, you know, obviously the way it ended definitely gives us a bitter taste in our mouth with that, especially in a divisional rival. And then to see them go and do what they did. And, you know, so for us, it's like, all right, how can we regroup? How can we get back right, healthy and all that? But I think more than anything, like, we brought in the right guys. We have the right attitude. We had a long summer, so it's almost like, all right, we're all itching to get back and get rolling. So, like, it feels good in here. But you can say all these things. At the end of the day, what matters is when regular season comes rolling around, it's four quarters of how can I execute and play really good football at a high level and find ways to win. So that's what it's going to come down to. That's what it's always been, and that's what makes it fun.
16: One of those guys you brought in this season is Mike Evans, who, of course, has a resume that speaks for himself. What have been your first impressions with Mike Evans on and off the field, Brock?
17: Yeah, I mean, just a true pro. Obviously, like, he's a Hall of Famer and all that, but just the way he goes about, you know, his business, coming in the locker room, getting ready. Like, he, I could just tell him, like, all right, the reason why this guy's played so long is his mindset, the way he comes in and competes when he's out in the field running routes, on air, and then once we're going up against, you know, our DBs and stuff, it's like he's pushing, he's competing, and he wants the ball, and I'm like, I love this. Like, a quarterback seeing that out of a receiver, you know, a guy that, you know, is itching to get the ball, comes back to you and tells you certain things. I'm like, all right, this dude's a competitor, and he's the reason why he is because of his competitiveness and everything. So I'm definitely going to feed off that and excited to play with him.
15: Other receivers you'll be looking at, we had Deshaun Stribling in here. Impressive young man, yeah. Son of a Marine, big kid, played for Lane Kiffin, got drafted in what people thought was too early. That was the media narrative that night. Then there's reports, Adam Schefter this week said, no, the Rams wanted him too. What's your take on the kid, how he fits, and then him kind of battling that sort of media narrative that he was drafted too early?
17: Yeah, I didn't even know that media narrative, and I don't know. Like, I'm sure he.
15: We're here to give you the media narrative.
17: Yeah, there you go. Yeah. But no, dude is a baller, and I mean that. It's hard to say that, you know, for a rookie right off the jump, but just seeing him run routes, going up against defenders and OTAs, and then camp yesterday, like, he's a great route runner. He's smart. He's learned the playbook really quick, which is awesome. And on top of that, like, you can see his strength too when he's going up against guys and creating separation. I'm like, all right, this guy's a strong receiver, and so I'm excited to see what he does. But you know, all of us, all of the quarterbacks in the room, were like, all right, this guy's going to be a guy that's going to come in and play.
16: We know that George Kittle is one of your favorite targets. Now, George recovering from that Achilles injury from last season. I did see that you had a chance to work out with him a little bit this summer at Tight End University. What can you tell us about George's rehab, but also what was that experience like for you out in Nashville?
17: Yeah. Man, Nashville's been great. Obviously, just being around George and all the tight ends that, you know, he's you know, gotten together to work out every day with and everything. Great group of guys. But George is, like, when I went out to Tight End U and saw him, like, doing warm-ups and stuff, I was like, whoa, like, this is so cool. Like, you know, for me, I'm like, this obviously gets me excited, you know, being your quarterback and everything. But, yeah, he's going all in on the rehab process, and I think he's ahead of schedule, I think. I don't know. Just from what I've seen, I'm like, this guy's he's going to be right for the season at some point. We don't know when exactly, but to see him running around, moving around, and then he and I getting in some routes in towards the end of summer as well was really cool. So I'm excited. He's a freak, and he can heal fast, and I'm excited to get him back.
15: So we ask you about Kittle. We ask you about Evans. We ask you about Stribling, all that. What about Brock Purdy? What was Brock Purdy's mission? The season ended in Seattle to now. What did you do to make yourself better?
17: Man, I think just mentally watching the film and everything, you know, where I need to be better with decision making and situational football. Like, that's always going to be a thing for me, where how I can go back in those games and, like, all right, how can I make those decisions better? What was it that made me make that decision, and how can I do it again or not do it again? And going back to my notes and stuff throughout the year, and just trying to, like, see how I can be better with my preparation mentally for games. I think physically it's always going to be, you know, how can I continue to stay mobile, strong arm, you know, working out, feeling athletic, being able to move around and be mobile that way. So that'll always be the same. But I feel like mentally, how can I always take the next step? And so just trying to watch games and find ways to be better, more efficient. So
15: in reading defenses, they're so complex. What Mike McDonald's doing up in Seattle, how hard is that? How much work is it? And how much better are you at it now than you were maybe 2-3 years ago?
17: Yeah, I think, you know, when I first came into the league, it was definitely just like, all right, I know our play. I'm going to just read out our play. Honestly, seeing what the defense is doing, I might know here and there, but there's a lot that goes into it. And I just feel like over the years, just being in film with our coaches and Kyle and Mick Lombardi, Clay Kubiak, like, they've done such a great job with, you know, breaking down what I need to be seeing, where my eyes need to go pre-snap. And so going into year five, it's like I do have a better feel for, like, my process, walking up to the line, seeing what the front is, what the safeties are doing. So it's just, I feel like my process is better with that for sure. So, but defenses today, like, it's tough to, you know, see, like, they can show you what they want to show you and then just get to a totally complete different coverage and stuff. And that's a prop to all the good defense coordinators now, right now, in the NFL. It is tough on the quarterback.
16: Brock, it's not a secret that you play in arguably the toughest division in all football, the NFC West, with the Seattle Seahawks being the defending Super Bowl champions. The Rams are the odds-on favorite to win it this year. So how do you maybe take on that challenge this year when you have this much talent in your own division and having to deal with that task going into the season?
17: Yeah, I mean, I feel like if you get caught up in what other people are doing, just anything in life, if you're always comparing yourself to other people, it can be hard to miss out on what's in front of you with yourself. And so I think right now our focus is on our team. We know we're in a tough division and all that, yes. But, you know, with our team, like, I think we're really talented. We've got a lot of guys competing for a job right now, which is always a good thing. And I think if we just focus on ourselves, work on getting better every day, get through preseason, get through, you know, get leading up to the season, I think we have a pretty dangerous team. And that's obviously me being the quarterback of this team to say that, but I really do believe it. I know a lot of guys do believe it too. We got Hall of Famers on this team. Like, we got guys that, you know, we can definitely do some damage. So that's how we all view it every single year. But I believe that.
15: If I recall, in the NFL Mic'd Up, you and Myles Garrett had some fun byplay. Haven't you guys had some chats?
17: Yeah. Yeah. I think so, yeah.
15: Didn't he say, "Get me one, let me get one"?
17: Yeah.
15: Say that?
17: Yeah.
15: So
17: mid to end of the season when we played Cleveland, and you know, he's on that track to get the record. So yeah, he was chasing me down all game, and I was like trying to like just not let him sack me, and then he got me at the end. But yeah, obviously I respect the heck out of him, what he's done. He's probably the best player in the NFL, and you know, everyone has his respect. So
15: So just get on your horse and make sure you're nimble.
17: Yeah, definitely. Got to know where he's at on the field at all times. So.
16: Brock, speaking about being mic'd up, is it possible to get a microphone on Mac Jones every single day during training camp, during practice? I mean, he seems like the guy that everybody wants to hang out during the summer. Everybody wants to sit next to him during the locker room.
17: Yeah.
16: What's that like for you having that type of personality in the QB room with you?
17: It's been so fun. He's just lightened up the room. You know, what was last year? Year four for me, so having him in the room, I was like, all right, like this guy, I didn't know that quarterbacks could be like this funny and stuff within the quarterback room. Like, usually it's always been like, we're the guys that hold the standard and do all the right things and stuff. But having him in the room and just like seeing how much he loves the game, I've learned a lot from him in that area. And, you know, him out in the practice field every day, like, yes, he's going about his job, but also has fun with it. And guys love being around him and stuff. Like, he is a guy that, I would love to see him be mic'd up every day, too. Like, hearing him and his answers in the quarterback room, dude, it never gets old.
15: So. We're fascinated by his cackle, the laugh, right? Do you guys, it's infectious.
17: Yeah, he's like a little kid laughing, and it makes you laugh, and it's like, dude, just being around this guy, like, he's a good vibe. So, we all love him.
15: It does make us laugh, too. When we play his son, we say, my gosh. So, all right, well, listen, what's the plan for today? What are you going to accomplish today?
17: Day two of camp. Got a couple more reps and stuff, but I think today just try to go out, be efficient, make some plays too, and compete against our defense. I think right now, early on in camp, it's all about like competing and seeing where we're at as a team and as an offense especially. So that's where I'm at.
15: We didn't ask you about the running back who catches all your passes. How's Christian looking?
17: He's doing great. Yeah, he yesterday had a great first day. A lot of catches out of the backfield, as usual. So I don't know. I just feel like when I get back and throw him the ball, I'm always like appreciative of, like, dang, this dude can do everything. He can run the ball, we can set him outside, we can throw from the backfield. Like, he can just do everything. He's our little Swiss Army knife.
15: And any chance Kalon Black can work on the hands? The word was that he can run. He's just, a lot of people liked him in the draft, but maybe the hands were not that tested. Is that something you're going to make sure, hey dude, you and I need to work on this?
17: Yeah, I mean, he's done such a good job. He stayed around here all summer, just working hard, man. So we have a lot of respect for KB. Obviously, with the running back position, it's always like, you know, when pads get put on and stuff, that's when we can start assessing them. And can they break tackles? Can they read the right holes? Can they catch out of the backfield? Like, stuff like that. So I'm really excited to see what he can do for us and stuff. He's a good dude. I'm pulling for him big time.
15: Year five, Brock Purdy, QB1. Congrats.
17: Sure.
15: Thanks for coming on.
17: Yeah, thanks, guys.
15: We appreciate it.
17: Go Niners.
15: Brock Purdy on the Sports Leader.
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30: A lot of big moments from Christian McCaffrey, and he joins us live at 49ers training camp presented by Visa. Greg Silver, John Dickinson continuing
0: on this Friday, and everyone's getting excited as we're getting ready to turn the calendar into August. Christian, thanks so much for your time, as always. How's it going, man?
17: Going well, man. Appreciate you guys having me on.
0: I really appreciate you being with us. And look, this is the 2025 AP NFL Comeback Player of the Year. I say that because last year at this time, we had you on, and it was all about, how can you get back to the field, maximize the season? Well, we don't have to do any of that this year. How meaningful was it to not only maintain availability and production last season, but you were the constant on an offense that had quarterbacks with basically splitting starts in the regular season, changes to the wide receiver room, Kittle misses the first 6 weeks, and you're kind of there to lead them through it all, and not only lead them, but a lot of wins led to it.
17: Yeah, you know, I think it's always funny talking about last year when you're like 7 days into, you know, the new training camp. So I'm so focused on this year, but man, it's been so fun getting to know all these guys on the team so far, and really pumped about what our guys can do this year, and hopefully we can all, you know, stay healthy, keep competing, and make a run.
1: The question of the day is what do you think of Deebo Samuel coming back and just the attitude that he brings to the team as somebody that's been here for a while before he left?
17: Oh, I'm so fired up, man. Yeah, Deebo, he has such a presence on the field. You know, when he's in the game, you have to account for him in so many different ways. And, you know, I look at like a guy like Dre Greenlaw on defense. When you get him back, it's just something about that gives you a little bit of confidence. And it's the same with Deebo. He gives us all so much confidence. You know, when he's in the game, he's got your back. And it's just, he's such a fun dude to play with and a game breaker.
0: All right, well, we got to get the offensive perspective after we do Dre Greenlaw in, because reports were coming out that
1: we just talked to Dre.
0: Testy there with the pads on for the first day. And Dre's like, I don't even know what they're talking about. Got to get the offensive side of it, though.
17: Dre, real quick, Dre's my favorite football player in the NFL. He has been for a long time, and it's because of stuff like that. You know, camp is so fun, man. You're practicing. You know, we get to play a little kid's game for a living. You know, the same way you fight with your brothers as kids, the same way you know, sometimes you get in scuffles with your teammates, but he's a guy that, one, I'm glad it just stopped at the pushing, and you know, because he's a guy, if you have to, you might have to, but that's not my first pick for guys I want to fight. But man, he's such a presence on the field, man. And to see him the way he's moving right now, the way he's, you know, I mean, when you look at him and Fred, it's such a dynamic group who can make plays in every single facet of the game. The toughness, the tenacity, obviously in camp we got to go against them every day, so tempers can, you know, sometimes you just see red. But I love that dude, man. That's a brother of mine. And again, he's one of my favorite players I've ever played with and watched.
1: And we did get the reports that it got a little feisty out there. Your name was mentioned along with Dre, along with Fred, along with Jake Tonjes. How on the scale of, you know, training camp scuffle, where are we at on like 1 to 10?
17: Just another day at the office, man. That's all it is. Nothing more than that. You know, our team is so competitive. First day of pads. I don't know if I've ever been a part of a team where first day of pads there's not a fight. So it's good to see that, you know, we're on par.
1: Well, we asked him about physicality on the defensive side, and it's funny because it's all tied. He brought up Deebo on the offensive side. Like, yeah. How special is it? And you bring it in your way too, I think, physicality. But how important is it to have offensive players who bring physicality, even at the skill position?
17: It's super important, especially in this offense. When you look at how much yards after catch mean, how much blocking when you don't have the ball means, it all ties together. You know, you have to do everything a certain way, and there's a standard to do it. And that's just not with the O-line. It's with receivers blocking downfield, running backs in pass protection, running backs faking when they don't have the ball. All those things that are, you know, people call little things, those are huge things, and those are sometimes dictate whether or not a play works. So, you know, our guys take a lot of pride in, you know, doing everything full speed, and it's a fun team to be a part of.
0: Well, I know you're focused on this year and leaving last year behind, but I do have to ask this question because it's my Greg Papa contribution of the day.
1: Sure.
0: Four favorite words of last season: skybang, reverse pass. What's going through your head when that play call comes in the huddle in Philadelphia?
17: Not much. You know, I've already repped it so many times, so I just run the play and balls in the air, catch ball. You know, it's like, I feel like Waterboy sometimes when I answer those questions, because, you know, in a game, you don't have a lot of thoughts going on. It's like, you know, when he's explaining how to, you know, when a quarterback gets the ball, you tackle him, and then he gives the ball to somebody else, you
2: attack with that guy. That's how I feel when people ask me like what I was thinking, because I have no idea what I was thinking. Just run the route, catch the ball, score.
30: Well, what was the degree of difficulty on the catch compared to a lot of the practice reps? Because you had to go pretty deep over the shoulder.
2: Yeah, you're not conscious when the ball's in the air, though.
30: Yeah.
2: You're you know, everything's happening so fast. So you just, you know, again, I don't know what I was thinking. When you look back on the tape, you're like, man, that was kind of a tough catch. Ball was moving. It kind of, the wind picked up a little bit, but you're just focused on making the play.
1: You're noted for just your, you know, maniacally, you know, keeping your body right and staying in shape and focusing. I'm curious, as you get older in the league, how that routine maybe has changed as far as like things you implement, things you don't. Like, what maybe was different about this offseason in terms of, hey, I had this kind of season, I want to do this versus maybe other years?
2: Yeah, you know, it's important to look back. It's also important just to evaluate where you are in the moment and see what your needs are. You know, sometimes if you come out of a season pretty well, you know, the way you build your base back up might look different than if you have to address some things. So, you know, it's always changing. Stuff in season changes, and you try to just build the best base you can and peak at the right time, and use training camp as training also. You know, you're getting back into football shape, you're getting the pads back on, you're learning how to move with pads and a helmet on. And football is always difficult because, you know, our job in the off season is to get in the best shape as possible, but it's very difficult to train 11 on 11 football. You know, if you play in the NBA, you can play 5-on-5 and get a little bit of a feel of what it's like. Football is tough with that. So you use training camp truly to practice and to work on things and to, you know, flirt with different things that you might have not done. It's not always about, hey, just, you know, you want to win the reps, but you also want to work on things. You also want to see if this is something you're going to add for the year. So that's why it's a lot of fun, man. And, you know, you get to go out there and fly around and do it with your brothers. And but yeah, the off season's always a fun challenge.
30: Mr. McCaffrey joining us here at 49ers training camp presented by Visa. I was really fascinated by you speaking about Kalon Black the other day and just the difference in experience between you as a rookie entering the league at 21, he's 25, and, you know, played across different colleges. You know, in what ways do running backs with more college experience have an advantage when adjusting to the speed and schemes at the NFL level?
2: I don't know. I don't know if that's the question, only because it's so different with each individual. You know, whether you're 20 or 25, the player's the player. And so it's not, you know, sometimes guys with a lot of experience might not, you know, they come into a new city. To me, I don't look at that. I don't look at the age. I don't look at, you know, they've had, I think one of the things you might realize, depending on who it is they've had more time in a weight room. And, you know, sometimes when I go back and look at even my combine, I mean, I look like a baby. I was 20. So I was, you know, I had some growing to do, you know, physically and maturing and all that. And so that's sometimes the difference. But when it comes to on the field stuff, you get guys who've played 6 years in college, guys who've played three. It really just depends on the person. But he does a hell of a job coming in here, doing the right stuff, putting his head down and working.
1: How impressed with him have you been just getting an opportunity to watch him step on the field and take reps?
2: It's been great, man. Yeah, he compliments our team, compliments our running back room so well. We got, I don't know how many guys are in there, 5 or 6 guys now who, we all have each other's backs, man. We're all pushing each other to get better, competing with each other. And, you know, he fits that mold so well, and has all the capabilities to be a really good player.
1: Can you tell that somebody like him played in big games in college? Like, is there a different way maybe he carries himself, or just used to, maybe it's the body, like you said, but is there a different way that maybe somebody like that carries themselves?
2: I think each individual has their own, you know, there's guys who have played in big games that come in here and don't know how to do stuff right,
1: sure.
2: You know? And so it really doesn't matter about if you've played in big games, if you haven't, if you went to a big school, if you went to a small school, how old you are, all that stuff is hearsay. I look at the individual, and when I look at Kalon, he's got everything you want in a rookie who's coming in here hungry, who's humble enough to know what he doesn't know, but confident enough to go out there and be himself and run hard and play great football. And that's all he's done.
30: We've gotten this whole interview without asking about an individual that's headed to Canton one day. That's Mike Evans, a big offseason acquisition. Kyle Shanahan's never really had a receiver like Mike Evans in his time in San Francisco. What are you most excited about playing with somebody like that who you competed in the same division with for a while, and now a wide receiver room, a lot of changes in the last couple of years. Of course, Debo coming back as a familiar face, but Mike Evans, man, I mean, when he's not hurt, he's a 1,000-yard machine.
2: Yeah, he's such a stud, man. I think when you know, you look at his numbers throughout his career, obviously they speak for themselves, but When you see him on the field, you get it. It makes sense. He does everything correctly. He's truly a pro's pro. You know, his catch radius is insane. Even if he's covered, he's not. He runs routes really crisp. You know, I grew up watching my dad run routes. He was 6'5", 225, and yeah. Mike 6'5", 225, 230, whatever he is. And so I see just like all of the stuff I used to watch with how their stride is, how they break down with such a big body like that to be able to consistently run routes. You know, I think it's so impressive, and happy he's on our team. He takes the run game really seriously too, which is something obviously as a running back I just have so much respect for, and just so pumped to play with him this year.
1: Christian, the Shanahans have known the McCaffreys for a long time. What has the last week plus been like, just in terms of maybe things being different with Kyle having a different role, but also just knowing the family for so long and just, you know, being grateful for the position that Kyle's in and improving?
2: Yeah, man, we're you know, first off, I'm just so happy and thankful that, you know, he's okay and that he's going to be okay and that, you know, the other girl's okay as well. So, you know, it's scary when stuff like that happens because, you know, we all take football so seriously. I think everybody outside of the building, fans and all that stuff, take it really seriously as well. And it is serious, and so you should. But when stuff like that happens, the human element really does come out. And, you know, you remember that he's a husband, he's a father, he's a friend of ours. And, you know, we're just so grateful he's okay. And to see him coming back into his own and being out there a little more each day. And, you know, I think the other thing that's been cool is to see the standard that he's set for the last 9, 10, however long he's been here, 9 years, still continue at practice. You know, we haven't missed a beat as far as the standard we played with and how hard we're practicing, how hard we're competing. And that's a testament to him over these last 9 years that, you know, hey, you take your time coming back. We got this for now. When you come back, it'll be like nothing ever happened. So, you know, we love him. We got his back. So happy he's doing better, and can't wait to get him back.
30: How much have you been able to talk with him in his limited windows of being out of practice?
2: I've talked to him a couple times. Yeah, just checking in. You know, nothing crazy. Obviously, you know, we're all trying to respect his recovery and what he's going through. But seeing him, you know, and talking with him makes you happy because, you know, you can see he's coming back. He's going to be okay. And he just wants to do right by us and make sure he's completely healed up, ready to go for when he does come back. And, you know, we can't wait for that.
30: I mean, Trent told us he was giving him a hard time. He's like, oh, now we can talk about minor injuries with you, concussion. Come on, 2 to 3 days. Let's go.
2: Yeah, that means he's back.
1: We were talking about a little bit before, you know, first full off season as a dad for you. I mean, what's that been like, and how much of a game changer, obviously, being a dad is, but kind of having a different plan in terms of just spending time with the family.
2: Oh, man, it's such a blessing. You know, it makes you forget about when you didn't have kids, because you just, anytime you're not training, you can't wait to just go play. You know, I couldn't wait to play with my daughter and just watch her smile, watching her grow every day. It's crazy how fast it goes. So now in my off time, whenever I get a moment, I just watch videos, you know, look at pictures of her. And every day she's growing and, you know, expressing herself more. And so it was such a good off season. You know, my wife did such a great job of handling the household while I was training and making sure everybody had what they needed. So it was a great off season as a new dad.
30: Christian, thanks so much for your time. Really good to catch up with you. Congratulations on a great last season, but I know all eyes go to 2026. So best of luck. We'll be watching.
2: Appreciate it, guys. Thank you.
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16: Richie, been a while, man. How you doing?
18: What's up, Richie?
19: Yeah, every week but last week, right?
16: Dude, how's, you've been traveling, right? You got a little vacation in?
19: Yeah. It would have been a little tough connecting from Sweden last week.
16: Ooh.
19: I was there for a buddy's wedding.
16: Nice, man.
19: In Stockholm. And, man, what a beautiful, beautiful city. Probably the cleanest city I think I've ever seen in Europe.
16: Wow.
19: Okay, just beautiful. Food was great. Time was good. Gets dark there around 10:30 at night. Sun comes up at 4 a.m. So it was good. But now I'm finally home and... don't know what day of the week it is, don't know what time zone I'm in, don't really know a lot of what's going on. right now, except it's really smoky up here by my house.
0: Oh, so. Man, I don't like that, dude. We gotta be careful with that stuff, dude. Yeah, I don't like that at all. I will say, dude, it does sound like you did a better European vacation than Derek. You did spend more than 3 nights, right?
19: Well, yeah, dude, I just went for a wedding and I spent a week.
0: Derek did too.
7: It was the same thing, Richie. I just 3 days for me.
0: 3 days in Italy, and then he went 5 days. What'd you go? 7 days to Houston?
7: Well, I had to go see my mom.
0: You did that backwards, bro. You went backwards on that.
7: I don't know about that one.
0: Richie joins us on the Uber guest line. So, dude, we're talking trade deadline from a more of a general perspective, and I'm just wondering, like, what's something that fans maybe would never understand, or the people who didn't play the game would never understand about what it's like in the clubhouse the week of the trade deadline? Like, what is that feeling? Because especially when you're a team that's looking to acquire, you're excited. You're, you know, the great Kenny Lofton trade you guys made in 2002. You get Sidney Ponson in 2003. You needed the pitching and all that. But when it's the other way around and guys are getting shipped out, or you know that the season's not going that way, what's that week like at the deadline?
19: Well, you know, it kind of stinks because, like, you know you're pretty much out of it, right? And you know that the people that are going to be going, possibly, are the guys that have been playing well for you. So, there's no light at the end of the tunnel there. And especially, like, you know, listen, we've heard the same names for a while now. And, like, a guy like Luis Arraez, man, like, you hate to see that guy go, but there's a huge want for him around baseball. Like, he fits a need with a lot of teams. You know, Robbie Ray, you know, pitched great the other day, maybe his last start, you know, but he's an expiring contract. So you can kind of understand that. But I think the veterans probably can deal with it a little bit better, especially if they know they may go to a contender. Because, I mean, you know, veteran guys, you play the game usually for one reason. That's to win a championship. And if you got guys like Arraez or Robbie Ray, you know, that may be on the move, I mean, I'm sure they're, you know, excited in one sense that they may be going to a contender and be playing some meaningful games in September this year.
7: Richie, big-time injury since the last time we had you on. Casey Schmidt out for the rest of the season with a meniscus tear, and Trevor McDonald looking like he's going to have possibly Tommy John surgery. Just your thoughts on both injuries and how devastating it is for both guys this year.
19: No, let's start with McDonald, just, you know, because I think that just kind of, like, I don't think anybody expected either one. But, you know, he's had his ups and downs this year, but when he's been good, he's been really good. So, you know, you kind of hold out for that every outing that he had. So, you know, to have that happen to him is kind of a shock at this point. And then Casey Schmidt, man, I mean, I feel terrible for him because he was putting up, you know, I don't want to say career year for him because it's, you know, it's the first chance he's gotten to play every day. But he gave you a glimpse of what he's capable of, and what he's capable of in a sense of where he really has no idea, you know, at least for the first few months, where he'd be playing every day, you know, bouncing around left field, second base, first base, third base. And that one, I think, really hurts because I think the Giants as an organization probably really wanted to see him to play 162 game schedule because they haven't seen that out of him yet. Right. This is, I think, his fourth year and he's played parts of three seasons. So, to have that and on a freak little play too, you know, just, you know, kind of as a fan, it just breaks your heart because he's a guy that's, you know, kind of been the most consistent guy from day one.
0: Talking to Rich Aurelia on the UMA guest line. If it was, in fact, and I think it will be the last time we see Robbie Ray in a Giants uniform, if that was the last inning we saw him throw last night, the last start for the Giants, how should fans remember him?
19: You know, I think, honestly, if you look really deeper into it, I mean, I can't even remember who was the guy they traded to Seattle.
0: I think it was Mitch outfielder. Haniger, dude. Mitch Haniger.
19: Haniger, yeah. Right? So they signed Haniger to that 2-year deal, and I mean, he got hurt early and didn't really play or put up numbers. Right. And Robbie Ray was coming back from, you know, Tommy John. So for me, that's like one of the best moves I think that Farhan made, you know, in his tenure here because Robbie Ray's been pretty successful here. He's put up some good numbers. He's a veteran guy, and it seems like about, I don't know, what was it, about 6 weeks ago where he kind of figured something out with his slider. I mean, he's put in some good games and won some big games for the Giants. But, again, it's part of the business of baseball, especially this time of year where you just got to, you know, kind of put your head between your legs and just, you know, wait to see what happens. But I'm sure he will, you know, end up somewhere that, you know, a team that's going to be in this pennant race for the long haul.
7: Talking to Rich Aurelia on the UMA guest line, we heard a lot of reports when it comes to the Giants, the trade deadline, trying to move off the big-time contracts. Could Elia Ramos be a part of it as well, or Jungkook Lee, even Logan Webb? But overall, what do you think the goal of the trade deadline should be, Richie? Should it be to get maybe more starting pitching, more prospects? Just what do you want the Giants to come away with when the trade deadline is over?
19: I'd like to see them come away with guys that can be part of a winning culture next year. That's what I'd like to see. I mean, you have some good young players there now. You got, you know, Eldridge has, you know, been pretty consistent throughout. And you got Logan, who's been consistent this whole time here. But, you know, you have some other guys that are, you know, I mean,

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1: A lot of walks. There's not a lot of stolen bases. For a long period of time, there was not a lot of, you know, fundamental hitting with runners in scoring position or getting guys over. So, going in what you think your strengths are going to be, but until you see it on the field, I mean, I don't think anybody would have thought the first, you know, month or 6 weeks of the season would have went the way it did offensively for this club. And same to be said for the bullpen. The bullpen got off to such a great start, and, you know, it's kind of been an issue from that point on. So I think that, you know, what your team is or your identity of team ultimately falls on how the guys play on the field. And, I mean, to a man, I think they would all tell you, like, yeah, we haven't played well enough this year.
2: Talking to Rich Aurelia on the UMA guest line, when the Giants signed Luis Arraez before the season, a lot of fans, there was a, you know, mixed response to it, where a lot of people thought he's a great hitter. At the same time, he's a liability on defense and doesn't hit for power. And now he's been arguably the best Giant this year, one of Buster Posey's biggest pickups. And we saw, you know, his performance on Wednesday, 4 hits. Hearing fans after the game saying, you can't trade that guy. That's the type of guy you need to build a team around. That's the type of guy you want in your clubhouse. At the same time, you can't just let the trade deadline go and not trade him and think, like, maybe in the offseason you could sign him. So what's your thoughts, Richie, on, I guess, both schools of thought, where that's a guy you want in your clubhouse, that's a guy that's been great this season, but ultimately you have to do the best baseball decision for the business in trading him at the deadline?
1: Yeah. Well, that's the beauty of being a fanatic, right? A fan of a team, right? Where everybody in the beginning is like, how'd they give this guy $12 million? He hasn't played second base in 3 years and blah, blah, blah. And now I guarantee you 99.9% of those people are like, we can't trade this guy. He's the best player we got, you know? Yeah. So, I mean, it's going to happen. I hate to see him go because he's a fun at bat to watch, man. Like, whether it's vocally when you could hear him, or whether it's fouling off pitches that nobody has any business fouling off, or, you know, lining a ball down right on the left field line and next at bat, you know, painting the right field line with one. He's just a really, really good hitter. And, you know, if he wins the batting title this year, I mean, he's among, like, some greats in the game that have won 4 batting titles. And needless to say, it'll be his 4th title with his 4th different team. So this is a guy that fans are going to hate seeing go. But, you know, listen, he says he likes it here. I mean, that's what we hear, you know, as fans and as media. And if he likes it that much, there's an opportunity for him to, you know, come back in the offseason as a free agent. You know, it all depends on, I think, where he goes and how far that team gets and how he contributes there, or how he fits in there.
3: Has Buster shown you anything, either in this season, in the last couple of weeks, or even more recently, about what kind of general manager or president of baseball operations, executive really, about what kind of executive he can be?
1: I'll say this. I don't think he's afraid to pull the string on anything.
3: Yeah.
1: I mean, you know, I don't think that. I mean, and again, like, I know Buster, but I don't know him extremely well. But, like, we know that he's not going to be afraid to make a move, and he'll hold his cards close to the vest, right? He won't say much about it, and he might not even say much about it after the trade. But, you know, they have people in place that he hired that are close to him that, you know, help him make these decisions and give him their opinion. So I'm sure he's thrown a lot of guys' names out there and a lot of guys around, you know, calling other teams and seeing what's available or what other teams might want. But in the end, I mean, I think this year is kind of just, you know, in a really bad, you know, statement, kind of got off the rails a little bit. But I don't think it's indicative of what kind of executive Buster is or will be.

0: be. I mean, there's just some guys that he signed that just didn't work out. Sure. I mean, and that happens all the time. It just doesn't happen to a guy who is probably going to go in the Hall of Fame last year, played his whole career there, and the fans love him. You know, that, they don't see that guy around baseball a lot. You know, Buster is one of a kind right now, and, you know, I look forward to see what he does in the future.
1: Rich, really the voice you hear on the UMA guest line, Giants pregame, by the way, in about a half hour, Giants and the Padres game two of a four-game series. All right, before we let you go, Rich, I don't know if you saw this because you were out of town and gone for a while. They've announced that Glenn Powell, who's in like that Top Gun Maverick, he's like one of the biggest movie stars in the world right now, he's been cast to play Lou Gehrig in a film about Gehrig and his life, which I'm just like, dude, I'll take any baseball movie about a classic player and a guy with so much legacy and history and a real story outside of just the game of baseball. I guess what I was wondering is not about like who would play who or where you'd want, but I was trying to think of other players I'd want movies of. Like Lou Gehrig is a really good one. I've written down Mantle. I would love a Hank Aaron movie. Mm. I think Hank Aaron, despite 755, one of the most underrated, not talked about guys.
0: Totally.
1: That's a dude. And then the other one I thought of was Roberto Clemente. That'd be another great one to get.
2: Yeah, absolutely.
0: Yeah. Yeah. I think when you get those greats of the game, the guys that made a difference, not only in their own communities, but you know, in baseball and in just culture, right? Like Hank Aaron's a culture guy, right? Roberto Clemente is a culture guy. I'd love to see that. And I'd love to see, like, you know, if they did a Hank Aaron one, man, I'd love to see Dusty as kind of some kind of, you know, voice for them to bounce stuff off of. Because Dusty and Hank were really, really tight. I mean, he talked about Hank Aaron all the time when he was my manager. Yeah, I'm just saying, Glenn Powell, man. He's got to be athletic. Doesn't he do that weird football show?
2: Yeah, he does. Yeah.
1: He has done that. Yeah.
2: The Eli Manning show? Yeah.
0: Yeah. So, I mean, you know, I think he'd be good.
1: Richie, really the voice you hear. Richie, get some rest, man. Always fun catching up, dude. We'll do it again next week. Thanks, Richie.
0: All right, guys. Take care, man.
1: Good stuff, man. Now, the great Richie, really there.
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5: How often do you stop to wonder whether you should share something that's revealing, maybe even embarrassing, with a partner, a friend, or even your boss? In her new book called Revealing, The Underrated Power of Oversharing, behavioral scientist Leslie John says doing just that can help you deepen relationships that are vital to your life. We need people to trust us in order to get things like love, friendship, and career success. That's what she told us. When you make yourself vulnerable by revealing something sensitive, it does make other people trust you. In turn, when you ask someone to reveal something about themselves, showing that interest will generally lead someone to like you more. Why? Because people like to be asked about themselves, she says. It also signals that they are discriminating and choosy, but in a good way. I'm Dr. Sanjay Gupta, helping you live a better life.
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0: John Ryder, a blockbuster trade for the two-time defending World Series champs last night as the Dodgers acquire ace and back-to-back AL Cy Young Award winner Tarek Skubal from the Tigers for three prospects. Skubal's feelings about getting traded to Los Angeles.
1: At this time, I'm excited to be a Dodger. You know, I'm excited to get down there and meet all those guys and, you know, chase three championships in a row. You know, it's hard to do, so I'm excited to be a part of that. But yeah, it's a lot of different emotions. You know, definitely kind of a roller coaster a little bit.
0: Tarek Skubal is scheduled to make his Dodgers debut on Tuesday night against the Cubs at Wrigley Field. The Dodgers have dropped the first two games of their three-game series to the Red Sox, with that series wrapping up tonight for Sunday Night Baseball on ESPN Radio and the app, with coverage starting at 6:30 Eastern. Boston has won 22 of their last 25 games. With the win last night, they've won eight straight series. NFL training camp is ongoing. First-year Giants head coach John Harbaugh on building the New York roster.
2: You know, I read a book way back when I was just starting out in coaching, Bill Parcells. And I'll never forget one of the lines was, he said, football is a big man's game. Yep. And I never forgot it. And you know, we have tried to build big teams if we could.
0: Another NFL news, three-time Pro Bowl guard Andres Pete has announced his retirement. He played the first nine seasons of his career with the Saints, appeared in six games for the Steelers last season. WNBA trade, the LA Sparks dealing five-time All-Star Kelsey Plum to the Phoenix Mercury for Monique Okoa-Makani, a 2027 first-round pick and a second-rounder, and WNBA getting set to tip off on ABC.
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0: I was champion. What I said to you was, just say when. When?
1: I am the queen!
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2: Well, check this out. This was also a call from WWE Radio, and we were talking about the conclusion of that main event world title match between CM Punk and Cody Rhodes, and because there was a familiar face that returned, and here was the reaction on the air. There was Randy Orton's return. The Viper is back.
1: Viper definitely made an impact. But the sound, man, I go back to the sound, man, it's awesome. But Randy Orton being back, that's another player. You know, we definitely miss having Randy being a part of SummerSlam. I'm talking about inside the middle of that square circle. But now business is about to pick up. One more time. So awesome. I tell you what, I didn't see that coming. It totally caught me off guard. The production, the writing, and whoever put that together definitely made me feel something right there as far as that. And the thing is, I think that match, it needed that.
2: Yeah.
1: It needed that, want something extra outside of just the actual, you know, guys working inside the 20x20. So a great return for Randy Orton.
2: Yeah, it was awesome to see him back. We hadn't seen Randy Orton since WrestleMania in the main event against Cody Rhodes. So they're going to pick up that story maybe where they left off. I know Randy was nursing a back injury, I think, for a few months or something along those lines. And so hopefully he's back as soon as he possibly can be. A couple more thoughts on night one before we move and transition to night two. Speaking of injuries, there was an injury sustained in one of the matches that we found out at the post press conference from Triple H. It was confirmed that WWE Hall of Famer, a former one half of the Women's Tag Team Champions, Brie Bella, had a shoulder injury and was transported to a, as they used to say, Vince used to say back in the day, a local medical facility for further evaluation. And it looks like she has a pretty bad shoulder injury. Waiting to hear exactly what that could be. Separation, most likely. But I don't like how you're looking at me. But it's bad for Brie Bella, obviously.
1: What did I say before that match even happened?
2: You were talking about...
1: I'm not going to even say it. I'm going to let you say it.
2: You were talking about...
1: I don't
2: about
1: even want to say it because I don't want to get the heat.
2: You were talking about
1: what did I say?
2: You were talking about the age of some of the competitors and perhaps they... Perhaps, you know, they're opening themselves up to something like this.
1: It's certain vehicles.
2: Yeah, the Edsel was a good car in its day.
1: Bam, that is. Did I talk about Teslas? Did I talk about self-drive mode? Did I talk about all that?
2: Fatal Influence is Tesla, huh? They're Teslas.
1: Exactly, Tesla.
2: Model X.
1: You know what I mean? They're self-drive.
2: Yeah.
1: You know what I mean? They autopilot. They got all that. You know what I'm saying? But my thing is, to take it out on Paige. That's the part that got me. What the hell did Paige do?
2: She took Nikki's spot, and she lost the match. Paige should be ashamed of herself. She should be ashamed of herself.
1: No. Who had the bad shoulder?
2: Brie had the bad shoulder.
1: Who had the bad shoulder?
2: Brie had the bad shoulder.
1: Exactly. So Brie was the reason why the match was lost. Brie was the reason the match was compromised.
2: She didn't take the pin?
1: Brie was...

0: talking about, man. That's all it is. That's all it is.
1: For those of you who don't know, Book was a pre-med student, and that's where he gets all this information. But when he go to the Fatal Influence, I want to shout out JC Jane's gear, right? Because wrestling fans knew when they saw her, it was a callback to Shawn Michaels and to sensational Sherry Martel at the same time. And obviously, Shawn, huge influence on everybody down in the NXT system. And Sherry, as you know, Book, one of the all-time greats in any respect, especially as a valet slash manager. I love that JC paid homage to that same SummerSlam getup that Shawn had with Sherry back at the SummerSlam 93 with the Rick the Model Martel, the one we were just talking to Shawn about yesterday on the show. It was an homage to that same match. So I love when they do that. I love those little details. As a wrestling fan, I love the Easter eggs. And they all look great as a unit. That looks like something. Again, we talk about Oba, the passing of the torch.
0: Yeah, man. Of course, JC Jane, she looked great. Paying homage to Shawn Michaels, someone who worked with her, like you say, for quite some time in NXT, getting her ready for this moment. And Sherry Martel, I give JC Jane big props. She has a lot of qualities, you know, that Sherry Martel had. She was that legitimizer, and JC is that true legitimizer as well.
1: We're going to talk more about everything going on from SummerSlam, and we're going to start previewing Night 2, which has a lot to go. But, Book, I want you to give the game ball out to who you believe had the best showing last night at SummerSlam Night 1. We'll see exactly who that would be. 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
6: I don't know about you, but my social media feeds are flooded with lotions and potions and gadgets, all promising to unlock different components of longevity. But if you log off, take a step back from all the hype, you'll find that the actual keys to a longer, healthier life are hiding in plain sight. There are four of them. Number one, nutrition. The Mediterranean diet really is the gold standard. Number two, exercise. You should be getting 150 minutes of moderate intensity exercise or 75 minutes of vigorous intensity exercise every week, plus strength training and stretching. Number three, sleep. Sleep is when your body and your brain repair themselves. You should be getting 7 to 9 hours a night. And finally, number four often gets forgotten, socialization. It's not a bonus. It's a necessity for a healthy life, finding a sense of community, purpose, and belonging. I'm Dr. Sanjay Gupta, helping you live a better life.
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11: I'm John Ryder. The Dodgers land another superstar and really bolster their rotation after acquiring back-to-back AL Cy Young Award winner Tarek Skubal from the Tigers for three prospects. ESPN MLB reporter Jesse Rogers isn't surprised by this trade.
12: It's as simple as this. I can almost hear Andrew Friedman's press conference tomorrow. When the best players in the game become available, why wouldn't we be interested? It's a normal thing to say. We're just not used to the other 29 teams saying it or doing it, right? Once in a while, the other teams jump in on a great player. The Dodgers seemingly always do because that seems like the right thing to do.
11: Jesse Rogers on game night, and Tarek Skubal is expected to make his Dodgers debut against the Cubs on Tuesday night at Wrigley. As for the Dodgers tonight, they're hosting Sunday Night Baseball against the red-hot Red Sox, and on ESPN Radio, coverage starting at 6:30 Eastern, Boston has won 22 of their last 25 games in the first two in this series. On the scoreboard, the White Sox lead the Rays 2-0 in the first at the Trop. Colson Montgomery with a double, and he stole home. Reds have a 3-0 lead on the Pirates in the first. Sal Stewart with a solo homer for Cincinnati is 24th. NFL Saints defensive tackle Brian Brzee will undergo season-ending surgery to repair a torn ACL. In golf, it's the final round of the Rocket Classic in Detroit. Michael Brennan has the lead at 16 under, two in front of Chris Kirk. WNBA at the half, the Lynx lead the Fever 64-53. You can watch it on ABC.
13: Hey, this is Rich Eisen. Coming up on Monday, Thursday Night Football's Andrew Whitworth joins us to talk some ball. It's baseball trade deadline day. My Atlanta Falcons preview, and the actor LaMonica Garrett joins us to talk Lioness. 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
1: More pelts on the wall than his draft classmate Will Levis can speak of. And you know what? After the performance last year, and even though he's on one leg too, I'm going to throw Daniel Jones into the conversation. Why not? How about you, Lance?
2: Well, Daniel Jones has a lot more starting experience in games played despite his injuries than Will Levis. Guy by the name of Justin Herbert with the Chargers, I think, has made a name for himself. He's certainly deserving of this label. And Caleb Williams, who's coming off a breakout year last year under the guidance of Ben Johnson, I think we'll put him on the laundry list as well.
1: Hey, let's just stay in the NFC North. We're going to throw Jared Goff in this list of quarterbacks better than Will Levis. We're going to put Jordan Love in this list of quarterbacks who are better than Will Levis. I'm going to put Kyler Murray, hesitantly. I saw good returns out of Minneapolis yesterday after Vikings camp day four. I will not put J.J. McCarthy just yet, so at least you are better than him, Will Levis.
2: Kevin O'Connell also has an excellent track record. Maybe a little bit teased for what we're going to get into later. I'm very high on the Vikings this season. We didn't mention Baker Mayfield.
1: There it is.
2: How about what he's done over the course of his career, not just necessarily with the Tampa Bay Buccaneers? I still think he's a bit underrated in today's NFL, so I think he deserves that. And I don't know if I would have thrown this name out a year or two ago, but considering he helped the team win a Super Bowl, Sam Darnold.
1: Yep.
2: Certainly is worthy of this list as well.
1: Staying in the NFC West, Brock Purdy has to be in that conversation. I won't go as far as to list any of the backup quarterbacks. I won't do you like that. Actually, I am. I'm going to put Mac Jones also on this list of quarterbacks who are better than Will Levis. More career starts, that's for sure, Lance.
2: And a Jaguars tie to boot. I see where you went with respect to that.
1: Duval's own, baby. Mac Jones, the pride of the Bulls school. Let's hang out west a little bit longer. Kirk Cousins, do we believe a better quarterback than Will Levis, Lance?
2: Absolutely. In terms of resume, I mean, it also depends on, maybe I'm really taking this to another layer, but are you looking at the career or are you looking at where they are right now? Because those are really two separate questions.
1: Well, also don't forget, Will Levis is coming off of a season-ending injury that forced him to miss the entire 2025 campaign. So much like Kirk Cousins, we don't really know where he sits in terms of his return from his own rehab.
2: But he is reunited with a coach that knows him well, having played with him. So I think that gives him a little bit of a leg up, and I'm referring to Clint Kubiak. And Kirk Cousins right now, it's his job to lose as the starter. So he's a lot better position than Will Levis. So I think you got to give him an edge there. And I don't think we threw out Aaron Rodgers in the Pittsburgh Steelers,
1: right? Not.
2: Still going strong, too. So we're knocking on the door here of 32.
1: We're at number 20. We're at number 20.
2: Well, it seems like it, at least.
1: Let's keep going. Bo Nix, better than Will Levis. I'm going to put Jacoby Brissett in the category, better than Will Levis. I will put Gardner Minshew in the category of better than Will Levis, even though Jacoby Brissett has been declared the winner of that competition, air quotes, in Arizona. Let's go back to the AFC North. Some of the teams, or some of the names, I should say, under center that maybe catch your eye, Lance, as one of the 32 quarterbacks, better or not better than Will Levis.
2: Well, in the AFC North, we already mentioned the Ravens, the Bengals, and the Steelers. So you're pushing me towards maybe naming one of the Cleveland Browns quarterbacks?
1: Or the Bengals backup quarterback, Joe Flacco.
2: Sure. Joe Flacco, you go with that. See, I was going to go to the AFC East. I'm staring at actually one of Will Levis's former teammates. I like Malik Willis.
1: Yeah.
2: In terms of what he could do with Miami, reunite with Jeff Hafley, who is his Packers defensive coordinator there, and Drake May with the New England Patriots, considering what he's done and how far he's come along. So those two I'll cross off the list from the East before I'll necessarily dangle out perhaps one of the Cleveland Browns starting quarterbacks. I wanted this to go down to the wire. I want to see Will breathe a little bit harder.
1: Geno Smith, better than Will Levis?

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1: Ask him to do it, he could figure it out. And as the season progressed, it became very evident that while he may have the mental capacity to play all three wide receiver spots, ultimately, those middle of the field routes, those contested catches, maybe that is not his superpower. And so the trade was made, especially in lieu of the Travis Hunter injury over the Halloween weekend, for Jakobi Meyers, which has been regarded as the key that unlocked this offense, coupled with the ascension of Parker Washington, who had been wide receiver four and primarily the punt returner, and obviously made a massive statement in the second half of the season for the Jaguars. And so the flexibility you now have, because Meyers then was given an extension, because the expectation is that Washington will be around, if not just for the rest of this year in a contract year, long term, as he and his camp and the Jaguars continue to have conversations. And then, of course, Brian Thomas Jr. is still on a rookie contract. You have a bona fide top three. And so Travis Hunter can now be sprinkled in at the wide receiver spot. And if he can handle the workload, or if you're going up against a defense that is so loaded you need a fourth option outside of the treasure trove of draft picks you've collected at the tight end spot, including Brenton Strange, who was just extended this offseason, yeah, then you certainly could give him more of a role on a week-to-week basis. But ultimately, the reality is that he is going to mirror the career of many of those other players who have played both sides of the football, Lance. I do think, given what we saw at Colorado, I agree that the reality is, can his body hold up over 17 weeks plus the postseason, playing every single snap? I don't know the answer to that. But I can tell you this, after what we saw when he was in college playing at altitude, and what every medical professional that I have spoken with who works with the young man over the last however many years has said in terms of his physical fitness, we have never seen someone with the capacity to actually play every snap, every down, every single week. He did it in college, and that's not to suggest immediate success at the NFL level, but because now you have a little bit more of a buffer, especially on the offensive side of the ball, you can look at what a Champ Bailey did, or obviously with, you're alluding to Deion Sanders, his mentor, and what he was able to do in special teams, which is different than playing defense and offense. But the point is, I think you could see it with Travis Hunter because there's more of a buffer to not expect him to be the focal point at both offense and defense in 2026.
2: Well, I'm still willing to bet against it in terms of him holding up. I just don't think NFL history and the math works out in his favor. Another player that I was going to bring up, Troy Brown with the Patriots. Yep. But Troy Brown did not swing over to playing both until he was a decade into his career.
1: Yes.
2: Because I think he could, A, better handle the workload and had enough experience in the NFL. See, Mia, you brought up the fact that, well, he did it in college. I'm not taking anything away from him, but there are harder hitters on the NFL level. It's a more demanding schedule because you're not doing classes anymore. It's all football.
1: And the playbook athletes went from being this thin to being six textbooks wide.
2: Exactly. Plus, they also, here's the other thing. You may know the playbook, but every week coaches then put new plays in tailored to that opponent. Here's the other thing that I don't think is brought up enough. And I said this at the time when the Jaguars, they took him with the second overall pick. And remember, they gave up a lot of resources in the trade with Cleveland. If I am going to give up that much talent and I am going to utilize the number two overall pick on a player, Mia, I don't want somebody that is going to be solid at wide receiver and cornerback. I want somebody that could be Hall of Fame worthy at either one of them, okay? And the chances of him being Hall of Fame, game-changing worthy is likely to happen if he picks one of the two as opposed to playing them simultaneously. And that's another reason why, if I'm the Jaguars and I'm Hunter, I give him a lot of credit.